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2: How you doing?
3: I'm good, man. It's good to be talking to another Cedric, man.
2: That's right, man. Did your mother ever tell you how she picked your name? Because mine said that I was named after a cousin of hers that she loved a lot, okay?
3: that's funny. My dad actually picked this name for me. I know the origins of it. I know it's an English name.
2: Yes, yes.
3: But, you know, I don't know why he picked it. I don't know, because he ain't English.
2: Yeah, I know. And they say Cedric.
3: Yeah, you know, it's a little different, you know, variation. But, yeah, I mean, you know, it's definitely different. And it definitely was something in school where it differentiated and kind of separated me from everybody else.
2: Do you spell it with S or do you have a CK at the end of it?
3: Yeah, that's a lot of that question. You know what I'm saying? Yeah. I went through all that.
2: Anyway, Cedric Ballard, who is Cedric Ballard? Tell us a little bit about your gospel career. How did it all start?
3: Man, this is born and raised in Houston, Texas, born and raised in the church, Pentecostal boy, and, you know, just born around strict, very, very strong music-minded individuals that reared me to really take this seriously and reverence not just the music, but the God of the music. And so, you know, that's been me. I've been trying to make sure that I kind of stand firm and stand strong with what I've been taught to do. And, you know, I love this gospel industry. I love the word of God. But more importantly, man, I love individuals that really appreciate this art form that we have. And that's kind of why I am really serious about it, because there are a lot of people who really are blessed by this art form that we call gospel music. So, you know, that's who I am. That's why I do what I do.
2: All right. What was your very first song that you had played on the radio?
3: It's with a gospel group called Damascus. It was called Get Excited. It was back in 1998, actually with Black Smoke Music with Kerry Douglas.
2: Oh, really?
3: And, yeah, man, it was back in 98, 99. It was with a group of guys. You know, that was that era where it was guy groups that was popping up all over the country.
2: Yeah, Commission, you know what I mean? Yeah.
3: And everybody was trying to be the Winans. Everybody was trying to be Commission. So, you know, we had about a five guy, you know, group that we put together. And then our first single was Get Excited.
2: All right. Later on, you released your breakthrough album, Transparency, and back in 2015, my songs on there, My Praise Belongs to You, They That Wait, Not My Will, and, of course, a couple other songs, too, as well, called Agnes Day Holy. Is that correct?
3: Yeah, Agnes Day, yes.
2: Okay, I got you. But on that project, let's talk about Transparency and what it was like about 11 years ago, and I think your biggest song in there was Not My Will.
3: So back in 2014 was actually the year I actually recorded it and released it a year later. But that was a live recording that I did. And honestly, man, I didn't really know what I was doing fully. However, I knew the music that I was recording was going to be something that I felt people would really receive and accept. And, you know, Not My Will was one of those songs at the time. I did not know at that time how impactful it would be to others. I knew how impactful it was to me because of what I had been going through. But over this course of the last 10, 11 years, it seemed like that particular song, because I re-recorded it in 2019 for the live record or the live album that I did, the Live Experience album, it seemed like people have just continued to gravitate to that song because everybody has been in a Not My Will, But Yours Be Done moment or season. You know, once we've kind of, you know, exhausted all our options and all our ways of trying to figure out what to do in certain seasons, and we all had to say, God, you know what? I'm going to put it in your hands. I'm going to trust you with it. So it's

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0: You know what? I was reading some of the feedback from the project. People that especially on your YouTube video, they said this song is not long enough. You know, because they was it's like you had to fade it out. You know what I mean? And you were because they wanted more.
1: Blame the radio people.
0: I know. You know what you gotta do? You gotta do like we did back in those albums back then, and they had that little reprise or something.
1: Well, the reprise comes when I come to the city. We can do all the reprises y'all want, and when I come to the city and actually sing it live.
0: Yeah, because when you're doing that live, you just can't. Well, time's up. I got to fade out. You know what I mean? You can't leave people hanging because you're doing your job, Brother Cedric. You're touching their soul. They're going through.
1: That's right.
0: And it's like, you know, I emceed programs and been there and everything, and. You know, they say, well, you know, you better hope Jesus come in here and can keep this thing going. You don't have to if the anointing is there, brother.
1: That's right. And I agree.
0: Yeah. So then your musicians, they got to be there to catch you and all that stuff, you know?
1: Yeah. I'm going to tell you now, I've been traveling around on that one particular song, Not My Will. And every time I do it, man, it's almost like, it's like wildfire because, once again, people understand it. They can relate to it. And so I wish we could put the whole 7-8 minutes on the radio version that we send to radio so people can really experience what that room experienced when we did it. But, you know, maybe we'll put that out at some point later on. But like I said, you get that when you bring in Cedric Ballard to your city.
0: I know, that's right. And by the way, who's some of the biggest artists that you worked with, been on stage with? Because we know about Yolanda Adams right there in Texas. In Texas, I remember when I was living in Dallas-Fort Worth, it was like the Texas Mass. They had all the awards and everything. I had a lot of friends down there that I had to go with and go to their events and everything. And it was like, man, Texas was so good with talent. You had to have the Houston area artists. Then you had to have the Dallas artists, which was Taylor Man and Kirk Franklin, DFW Mass Choir. You know what I'm trying to say?
1: Yeah, Houston, Texas, like you said, is just filled with great gospel talent.
0: Today's guest on this New Music Friday is Cedric Ballard, and he is out of Houston, Texas. We're going to take a break. We'll come back with more gospel music and more with Cedric Ballard. Stay with us because we're going to bless you with music from Joanne Rosario, Still on the Throne, and I Need You Now with the Wardlaw Brothers.
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3: This is Ed Gray. Allowing kids the freedom to ask questions is important. In his book, Trusting What You're Told, Paul L. Harris argues that much of what we've assumed about our kids' early learning may be misguided. Harris believes it woefully underestimates the importance of dialogue in young kids' lives. Conversation and question asking allows young children to grasp highly abstract concepts from religion to history at an early age. If you want your kids to gain a competitive advantage, allow them the freedom to ask questions. And if you don't know the answers, tell them, let's go to the internet and find the answer. I'm Ed Gray, author of the book 40 Days to a Life of Gold. Plant today's thought in the garden of your mind and let your consciousness grow with it.
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0: 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We just bless you with music from the Wardlaw Brothers, I Need You Now, and Joanne Rosario, Still on the Throne. Let's continue with our conversation with Cedric Ballard, and let's talk about gospel music such as the Southeast Inspirational Choir.
1: Southeast Inspirational Choir, along with, you know, the late, great choir preacher and Shirley Joyner, man, they just created a phenomenon bringing a lot of artists like Yolanda Adams through that. And then, of course, you have V. Michael McKay, you know, from the city of Houston that really reared a lot of us as well, along with the great Betty Ransom Nelson. Just an array of people.
2: Man,
1: that
2: you
1: come.
2: Got your roots. That's what I'm talking about right there, man.
1: Oh, man, let me tell you something. We can talk gospel history, especially coming out of Houston.
2: Oh, yeah.
1: Because, you know, that, you know, we can talk Olivia Branch, you know, Walker
2: yeah. Yeah, oh yeah, you, I told you, man, you
1: oh,
2: my
1: yeah,
2: kind
1: we,
2: of,
1: we ready.
2: You
1: we
2: my
1: ready,
2: kind
1: man.
2: Of people. But there's two other names, and then we're gonna talk about your new song, and I want people to check this video out and share this with people and listen to this interview with Sharon, because you got to work your way to get through there. You know, you started in the bottom. You was with the guy with the men's group Damascus. Then you did. You said you came up with this, and I'm trying to lead into something. Sheila Jackson Lee, the congresswoman, passed away. She was a huge lover of gospel music. And then the former mayor, Sylvester Turner. Did you ever get a chance to hang out with them?
1: Oh, definitely, man. They really enjoyed gospel music, so much so that each and every one of us, and I'm talking about artists that really was in that particular era, they kind of took us by their wings, man. And we were allowed to share the stage when they would do different, you know, gospel heritage events and, you know, events where they were doing something from a political standpoint. Everything they did, they included gospel music. That's how much they loved it. That's how much they cared about it. And they always made sure they instilled in us the importance of making sure gospel music does not die.
0: Today's guest on this New Music Friday is Cedric Ballard, joining us out of H-Town. We're going to take a break. When we come back, music on the way from Darwin Hobbs. So amazing. And Zebulon Ellis with good news.
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0: There you have it. A great song for you here on your New Music Friday on the Cedric Bailey Radio Show. We just heard the sounds of Zebulon Ellis, Good News, and Darwin Hobbs, and So Amazing. We're in Houston today, I guess, is Cedric Ballard, and he's a PK. Now, Cedric, did you ever think about calling in sick, say, I'm not going to church on this Sunday with your family?
1: No, it wouldn't. It wouldn't. No, I ain't making it to church this Sunday. I was a drug baby. We was getting drugged to church every day of the week. It wasn't no, I can't come, I can't show up.
0: But we got to go home. We got to go to the Astrodome because the Houston Oilers play today. I got to go watch Earl Campbell.
1: I wish that I could have made that excuse. But if we the best I could do is we get out of church that Sunday morning service and watch the remainder of the game. Because if the game came on late, we got Sunday afternoon and Sunday evening service. So I got to catch it in between services. That's all. That's the best they could do.
0: We didn't have no cell phones that we can sit there and pull it up. We didn't have all that stuff.
1: You had the little square TV, the little small one. You had
0: black and white now, Cedric. Come on now.
1: And hope the channel worked.
0: Man, let me get to this song, man. Let's talk about, because I found out also that you did The Journey in 2024. That was who Black Smoke. And by the way, I remember Kerry Douglas. When I was there that year that Matthew Knowles and everybody, the Stellars was held in Houston. 1 year, Vicky Winans was there. We was at George R. Brown Convention Center.
1: That's right.
0: So, man, let's just talk a little bit about this project and, of course, you know, where we're going in with now in this song, Healing, How It Was Birthed.
1: Yeah, so just put out the single Healing in May of this year. And Healing is a song that really speaks to where we are as a country, as a family, as a community. I don't know a person that's not dealing with some situation from a mental, emotional, even physical, or even spiritual standpoint where they don't need some type of healing. We don't like to talk about it a lot in the church or in our gospel communities, but the reality is that more and more that we see how things are going, especially with this social media community and social media climate, we see people who are struggling right now, going through because of our government, because of the situations that we're dealing with. And, you know, economically, we're going through some of the hardest and roughest struggles in our lives that we've ever seen. And so we need healing. And so I just believe God was really allowing me to record this. It was actually written and produced by Ernest J. Lee from Atlanta. And he allowed me to record the song, man. And I think it's something that when you really hear it, you'll hear the emotion from it, but you'll also hear the real call for people to really understand that it's time for us to heal and be honest about the fact we need healing in this generation.
0: Wow. It's a New Music Friday, and our guest is joining us from Houston, Texas. His name is Cedric Ballard. And I tell you what we're going to do. We're going to take a break. When we come back, we got music on the way from Jacalyn Carr, his story, Breakthrough, and we'll hear from, of course, Cedric Ballard and his new song. It's entitled Healing. It's coming up.

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0: Hey, but listen, man, I want to get ready to play the song, and I'd like for you to introduce it at this time, if you would, please, Cedric.
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Yes, yes, do it right now. Brand new music here on your New Music Friday on the Cedric Bailey Radio Show. That is Cedric Ballard, and the name of that song is entitled Healing. Now, if you didn't get a chance to check the entire interview,

We'll be posting it up on our YouTube channel. Just look up under the name Cedric Ballard, interview with Cedric Bailey, okay? Here on the Rejoice Networks. Meanwhile, here's Angela Poole. As we continue with new music, this song is entitled Fragrance.

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12: Matthew 9 tells us, "Speak up for those who cannot speak for themselves, for the rights of all who are destitute. Speak up and judge fairly. Defend the rights of the poor and needy." Poor people often do not have the resources and connections to successfully speak for themselves, which is why they are often targeted for traffic stops, illegal searches, and sometimes accused of crimes that police know they did not commit. It is the responsibility of those of us with voices to speak up for them and defend the rights of the poor and needy, especially if you call yourself a Christian. I'll speak more about this tomorrow. I'm Ed Gray, author of the book 40 Days to a Life of Gold. Plant today's thought in the garden of your mind and let your consciousness grow with it.

0: You gotta love it. It's the best in traditional and contemporary gospel music here on your New Music Friday on the Cedric Bailey Radio Show. We just had the opportunity to bless you with the music from Tamla Mann and Finish and Tasha Cobb. Let her do it anyway. By the way, congratulations to Tasha. She's going to be honored on the 15th of the month of August at the 41st Annual Stellar Awards. We will be there broadcasting live on Friday, August the 14th. You don't want to miss it. Time for our subject today. The battle is God's. We'll be 2 Chronicles 20, verse number 15. Don't be afraid or discouraged, for the battle is not yours, but it's the Lord's. It belongs to God. Though she enjoyed befriending and helping folks in her church senior ministry, Carol found herself being picked on by its domineer leader. She felt so bothered by it that she had to seek counseling. She was advised to quit the ministry, but she didn't want to abandon the seniors. She felt caught in between. She prayed to God for guidance, and she gave her comfort and God assurance that after she submitted it, her fears to him. He showed her that she should talk to the leaders, but trust him to resolve the issue. Well, when the King Jehoshaphat heard about a powerful enemy approaching Jerusalem, his first response was to pray. Appealing to God's sovereignty, he said, "We do not know what to do, but our eyes are on you." That's where 2 Chronicles 20 and 12 come. Instead of relying on their own strength, the king and the people of Judah submitted themselves and their troubles to God. Wow. The battle is the Lord's. The battle is God. We'll be back. We'll take a break. Music on the way from, of course, Tina Campbell, Destiny, and we'll hear from Judah Band and I Believe God.
1: The conversation rolls on. It's honest, diverse, and intentional.
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1: with author, teacher, and heart coach, Dr. C.L.
3: Trust the intercession. Not everyone that's praying has a direct connection to God. And what I mean by that is not saying that one person over another has privilege to God over another person, but it's sharing that God has a process where he has to trust you with power. He has to trust you. The parable Jesus taught about the talents was all about trust. What can God trust with you? That determines the level of intercession that God takes us to. In the Bible,

0: his people. And there is a widow in that same town who kept coming to this judge. People who are unbelieving, people who doubt. These are the people, these are the stains that we as Christians, as intercessors.
1: Gospel 1190, this is the light.
0: And give God a vessel, give God an avenue to work his power and to move by his spirit.
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3: Keep living to achieve with Heart Coach Dr. C.L.
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1: Can y'all sing that real loud for me one time? 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
0: What a blessing, what an honor it is to have you with us here on the Cedric Bailey Radio Show here on your Friday on this last day of the month of July. We heard from Tina Campbell, Destiny, Judah Band, I Believe God, and Donnie McLurkin with We Fall Down, But We Get Up. The battle is not yours, it's the Lord. We're reading, of course, 2 Chronicles 20, verse number 15. God's answer to the king. We're talking about King Jehoshaphat and the people through the prophet Jazel was hardened. Do not be afraid or discouraged. For the battle is not yours, but God's. God commanded Judah to march out, but to trust him with the results. They did so in faith, praising God as if the prayer was already answered, and fought the battle already, knowing that they won it. Whoever we face difficult situations, let's pray and look to God for help. We may not always see a victory, but whatever happens, we need not to be afraid, for the battle is his. Here's our thought for today. What difficulties are you facing right now? And how can you submit your trouble to God? Our prayer, mighty God, as I rest in your sovereign hands, please help me to trust in you, for the battle is yours. Thank you so much for hanging out with us here today. Got a lot that we're going to be sharing with you on next week. We'll be dealing with the subject on Monday, Waiting for God. Our girl, Tamaya J, who's never missed a beat, she's up next. And she's got music on the way from Kim Burrell, Renee Spearman, and Montel Jordan. You chose me. And we'll hear from Brenda Jefferson and Sam Franklin. Bless your name. By the way, thank you again to Cedric Ballard for joining us here on our New Music Friday.

0: Welcome to Legally Speaking with Attorney John Burris. John, you were telling me we've reached the time of year where the Supreme Court traditionally lets us know their decisions on some very important cases. The first one we're going to look at is what most people are calling the birthright case. It regards the 14th Amendment, which basically says that if you're born in the United States, you are a citizen of the United States, regardless of the status of your parents. The Trump administration was seeking a ruling that would say that this is not the case. Can you tell us how the Supreme Court ruled and tell us why this is important, please?
1: Easiest of all the decisions that the courts have made this year. The 14th Amendment is very clear that if a person is born in the United States, they are a citizen of the United States. However, the Trump administration, being very concerned about immigration and the possibility of having a lot of birthright citizens born here and counting and being anti-Republicans, they tried to argue that if a person's parents are not here legally, then the children should not be counted legally. And this was a very strong argument made by a couple of members of the court, very strong opinions and dissenting opinions, that if you're born in the United States, you're a citizen of the United States, regardless of the immigration status of your parents.
0: Thanks so much, John. 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

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And the reason why you're questioning it is because of the simple fact it seems like the devil is hitting you with everything that he can possibly throw at you. But you need to understand something, beloved. You need to remember that the only reason why you're in that position now is because God had ordered your steps. And the only reason why the devil is hitting you like he's hitting you is because he has literally peeked into your future. And he's

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Tamaya J. Happy Friday, everybody. Listen, we got great music coming your way, but first, let's take a moment to thank God for everything He's done for us. Lord, we are nothing without You. And the music I play, I pray that it will touch and inspire someone to want more of You, Jesus. Amen. All right, y'all, coming up this hour, we got Tim Bowman Jr., we got Pastor Mike Jr., Cody Holly, and Isabel Davis. You don't want to miss it. Keep it locked right here. I'm Tim.

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The Power of Perspective. For Focus on Women, this is April. I'm a glass half full girl, looking for the rainbow instead of the rain, because negative thoughts and negative people will just bring you down. But recently, I got checked. Not too long ago, I pitched a proposal, and about halfway through, I knew it wasn't going well. Nonetheless, my prospect was gracious and polite, giving me a few pointers and suggesting we stay in touch. As we shook hands and parted ways, I knew I'd blown it. I saw the opportunity as a one-shot deal that was now dead. As I relayed this story to a friend, she explained, I didn't blow it at all. From her perspective, I'd been given a roadmap to succeed. She explained that when my prospect gave me suggestions, it was really my to-do list. In other words, go do these things, get this experience, and then come back and we can partner. I was amazed. I'd been so engrossed in my own missteps that my initial perspective was skewed. Had it not been for my friend's power of perspective, I would have missed an opportunity. Remember, sometimes all it takes is a different perspective to see the glass half full instead of half empty. For Focus on Women, this is April, hoping you'll have a dynamic perspective on life.

0: Welcome back to Never Miss a Beat. I'm Tamaya J. Hey, I just want to remind you that God is our strength. He's your strength. Yes, here's a scripture for you. God is our refuge and strength, a very present help in trouble. That's Psalms 46, verse 1. So whatever challenges you're facing today, remember that God has not abandoned you. He is your refuge when life feels uncertain and your strength when you feel weak. So don't allow fear to have the final word. Trust in the one who has never failed. All right? Know that the Lord is working on your behalf. We got some more great music on the way. Keep it locked right here or never miss a beat. I'm Tamaya J.
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4: The Light. To see violent movies. As the saying goes, an idle mind is the devil's workshop. Give your mind something to do. Focus on the results you desire and make certain that your actions correspond with your goals. I'm Ed Gray, author of the book 40 Days to a Life of Gold. 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

0: Considering purchasing a home this year? This is April for Focus on Women. What are some things women should consider when purchasing a home?
1: Especially for women, they typically tend to be more safety conscious. That's why some women choose to, you know, live in a gated community. They may want a condo versus a single family home because they don't want to do the yard work. They may want, you know, no longer can you just call the landlord and say, come fix my water heater or my air conditioner. I mean, those are things you have to take in consideration. With a condo building, the condo will take care of all of the outside, so they don't have to consider that. Whereas if you're in a single family home, if anything breaks, that's up to you. If the grass grows, you have to mow it or pay somebody to mow it. If a tree falls on your house, you have to pay your deductible to get that fixed. So those are some considerations.
0: What about considerations for homes with a homeowners association?
1: You know, you'll start out, your condo association fee may be $200 when you buy your house. It may go up to $400 depending on what's going on in the neighborhood, what kind of repairs they need to make, because the condo association has to maintain reserves outside of what they pay to repair or replace anything in the building.
0: Thanks, Geralyn. Until tomorrow, this is April for Focus on Women.

0: Don't go nowhere. Shout outs are on the way right here on Never Miss the Beat. I'm Tamaya J.
1: Hi, I just want to give a shout out to my church and my pastor, Pastor Nathaniel Ford, Harvest the World Church Ministries. Come on out and serve with us. We are a church of God. In Jesus' name I pray. I thank him for this day. Amen.
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Hey, welcome back to Never Miss the Beat. Listen, it is time to trust the Lord completely. Give it all to Him. All right, He knows what's best for us. Trust in the Lord with all your heart and lean not on your own understanding. Do you understand what that means? All right, that's Proverbs chapter 3, verse 5 and 6. Life doesn't always make sense to us, but God always has a purpose. Even when you cannot see the road ahead, just know that God is directing our steps. So keep believing and trusting and following Him. Put all your trust in Him. All right, we got some more great music on the way. Keep it locked right here. I'm Tamaya J on Never.

Somebody lift your hands as we celebrate the greatness of our God. He's great and he's greatly to be praised.

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1: 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Actions speak louder than words, and your kids will appreciate that you're taking the time to make your relationship with them a priority. I'm Ebony Funderburk, your Glamazon mom, saying stay cool and stay fabulous.
0: That's a mommy moment. 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

0: 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It's easy. Just say, "Alexa, play Musical Soul Food." 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
2: This is Ed Gray. Victor Hugo once said, "There's one thing stronger than all the armies in the world, and that is an idea whose time has come." Ray Kroc, who built McDonald's restaurants into a worldwide empire, was in his 50s and selling milkshake machines for a living when he visited the original McDonald's drive-in restaurant in Riverside, California. He drove up early one morning before the place opened and saw customers forming a line outside. He also saw an idea whose time had come, and nothing could stop him from turning that idea into reality. At any one given time, God gives at least 12 people the same idea. Some people just don't believe in their visions. Others will just be afraid. But the one who believes and has the courage to act inherits the wealth of the universe. I'm Ed Gray. Elevate your thoughts and rise.

0: of your mouth and praise him like it's yours. Oh, I believe that. I believe. If God said it, that settles it. God has spoken and let the church say.
1: Home of the Evenings with Tamia J.
2: Let me take you back to a gospel. Caribbean vibes felt like in that church.

0: Fear can make mountains look impossible, but faith reminds us that nothing is too hard for God. Today, choose faith over fear. The Lord is walking beside you through every trial. You're never alone. Fear not, for I am with you. That's Isaiah 41, verse 10. We got some more great music on the way right here on Never Missed a Beat. I'm Tamaya J.
1: Never missed a beat. Never missed a beat. Oh, with Tamaya J. Tamaya J. Tamaya J.
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2: This is Ed Gray. Think twice before taking on more debt. Consumer debt is so easy to get because the lenders of the money understand the magic of compounding. For example, if you pay a lender $1,000 a year for car payments every year during a working life, say 40 years, and the lender in turn lends out your payments to another borrower at 12.5% interest, the lender will have accumulated $1 million from you. The next time you make a spontaneous purchase, ask yourself, what does it really cost me? Mistakes on major purchases such as cars cost far more than it appears because not only must the loss be made up, but also what the loss would have earned in the intervening time must be made up. Think twice before taking on more debt. I'm Ed Gray. Elevate your thoughts and rise.
3: Hallelujah! Glory to God!

Hi, family. It's Mike Chandler. I have a scripture I want to share with you today that will hopefully elevate you and maybe change the way you look at the world around you. And you've heard the scripture before. It's from Mark 2 and 22, and it says, "And no one puts new wine into old wineskins, or else the new wine bursts the wineskins. The wine is spilled, and the wineskins are ruined. But new wine must be put into new wineskins." And basically what this scripture says is that it's a new time. You have to behave in a new way. You have to begin to think in a new way. Are you ready for increase? Are you ready to go to the next level spiritually, physically, emotionally, financially? Many times people hear that God has more in store and something just resonates on the inside. Their spirit comes into agreement with God. Oftentimes their natural mind will be bombarded with doubt. Thoughts like, "It's not going to happen for you. Mm-mm, not you, buddy. You're not going to have a great year. You know what the economy is like," or, "You're never going to get well. You saw what the medical report said. You're never going to get married. You've been single so long, it's just simply not going to happen." Doubt comes in, and sometimes we'll buy into that doubt. Those are old wineskins. The old way of thinking that you have to get rid of. You got to get rid of it today. This is a new season. What happened in your past is over. It's done. Gone. Now, you may have gone through some disappointments. You may have gone through some things. You may have tried and you failed, or things didn't work out. That's okay. That is okay. God is still on the throne, and it's time to get a new vision for your life. It's time for new thinking. You can't move forward with old mindsets. So let's get rid of the old and embrace the new so that you can receive all of the blessings God has in store for you. Begin to think in a new way. You can't put old wine in new wineskins. That's your scripture for the day, Mark 2 and 22. I am Mike Chandler. Go out and take on the day.

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Thank you so much for rocking with me. All right, listen, I just want to encourage you

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All right, we got some more great music on the way right here on Never Miss the Beat. I'm Tamaya J.

0: In the choir stand. Where is that? 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Where it at?
1: In the choir stand. Where
0: is
1: that?
0: Hey!
1: In the choir stand.
0: Eddie, I'm gonna go back to that. Gotta keep watching.
1: Where is that?
0: Do that break. One, two. And ready, you do it. Hey.

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1: We've been blessed as a nation with so much stuff, so much materialism, that it's easy for adults to overindulge or for kids to grow up feeling a sense that they are owed something. Entitlement for kids is when a child thinks that they have the right to something that they have no right to, and it always comes at the expense of someone else, namely the parents. It's usually a byproduct of two things, lack of respect and lack of responsibility. In learning to respect someone, you're saying that I'm not thinking of myself better than you, and responsibility goes hand in hand with a hard work ethic. Raising well-rounded children in this culture can pose a difficult task, but with your consistency as a parent, you can rise to the challenge. I'm Ebony Funderburk, your Glamazon mom. Make it a great day and stay fabulous, honey.
0: That's a mommy moment. Be a Glamazon mom. 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
2: This is Ed Gray. After the passage of the 13th Amendment, every Southern state passed black codes that restricted freed slaves who were emancipated, but not yet full citizens. While they pursued readmission to the Union, the Southern states provided freed slaves with limited second-class civil rights and no voting rights. Southern plantation owners feared that they would lose their land. Having convinced themselves that slavery was justified, planters feared that African Americans wouldn't work without being coerced. The Black Codes were an attempt to control them and to ensure they did not claim social equality. Let your knowledge of history be your biggest motivator to register and vote. I'm Ed Gray, author of the book 40 Days to a Life of Gold. Follow me on Twitter. My username is Ed Gray Power.
3: Romans, the 8th chapter, verse number 28 declares that all things work together for the good of them who love God and to them that are called according to his purpose. Tonight, we got a simple message for you. Come on, ECC.

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That what the devil meant for your evil, God's going to turn around and he's going to work it out for your good.

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0: Y'all want some more? Y'all want some more of that? Are y'all sure y'all want some more of that?
1: Welcome back to Never Missed a Beat. I'm Tamaya J. Well, my time is up, but before I go, I just want to remind you that Jesus loves you and he is calling you to himself. No matter what your past is, his grace is greater and his mercy is available right now. Yes, right now. Remember, the Bible says in Romans chapter 10, verse 13, everyone who calls on the name of the Lord will be saved. So if you want to receive Jesus as your Savior today, pray with me. Lord Jesus, I believe you died on the cross for my sins and rose again with all power. I ask you to forgive me, come into my heart, and be my Lord and Savior. Help me to follow you all the days of my life. In Jesus' name, amen. All right, listen, if you prayed that prayer, welcome to the family. Listen, get into a great Bible teaching church, all right? Stay connected with the Lord by his word. Get a great Bible that you can understand. And remember, God loves you, all right? Meet me here next week right here on Never Miss a Beat. I'm Tamaya J. Never

0: Here's one to take you back. Back in the day. Home of the evenings with Tamaya J.
1: God bless Allah. Even in the morning when I rise, I say, God, blessed Allah.

0: Do you live through social media? For Focus on Women, this is April. I see it all the time. Folks so engaged in their devices that they are walking into traffic, into poles, walls, you name it. Really, ladies, are we that engaged in what's going on in someone else's life that we can't take a minute to engage with what's going on around us? When you scroll through Facebook, Instagram, or whatever, you're showered with photos of people taking perfect vacations, having that fabulous meal, or being at the best party. We've begun to live in a brag culture where our daily experiences must be validated by awesome pictures and posts. And we've somehow started to measure our self-worth by the numbers of likes and shares we have. Now, I'm all for sharing experiences, and I enjoy photos of that great party I missed. But when we are so focused on memorializing the party, as opposed to talking to people there or dancing and enjoying it, then that life that we've captured in the pictures really isn't what it appears to be. Learn to take pleasure and enjoy the day-to-day for the sake of it, and not for the social media post. Life is short, and let's enjoy our connectivity. For Focus on Women, this is April. Dynamically experience the now.
1: God has come to restore souls. My sister Leandria is going to help me with this one.

0: Sometimes we are our worst enemy.
1: Hurt me.
0: God, rescue us from ourselves.

Jesus said, "This is the will of my Father, that everyone who beholds the Son and believes in him will have eternal life." Let's pray. Jesus, save me. Forgive me for all my sins. I will follow you, Jesus. If you would like prayer, you're welcome to call 267-367-LOVE. 267-367-LOVE.

short snore score to see if you may be suffering from the serious condition known as sleep apnea. Do you snore loudly, have morning headaches, high blood pressure, dry mouth on awakening, difficulty concentrating, excessive perspiration during sleep, heartburn, reduced libido, restless sleep, frequent trips to the bathroom at night, rapid weight gain? Are you overweight? Are you depressed? Some or any of these indicators may mean you have sleep apnea and should see a physician for a screening. Treatment may include behavior modification techniques like avoiding alcohol and sedatives, losing weight, and sleeping on one side. Medical devices may be prescribed. Surgery is a last resort. I'm Alexis Gomer for Black Health Now.

0: It's time for a Power Minute.
1: Your mind is like a machine without an off switch. If you don't give it something to do, it just runs on and on until it gets bored. If your mind is just sitting around without anything to do, it's going to start doing something, even if it doesn't seem to care what it is. A lot of people do stupid things because they let their mind sit idle. I heard about a 6-year-old boy who shot and killed another child. It made me wonder, what kind of idle thoughts were running through this child's mind? Where did he get those thoughts? Were his parents screening what he was watching on television? Were they taking him to see violent movies? As the saying goes, an idle mind is the devil's workshop. Give your mind something to do. Focus on the results you desire and make certain that your actions correspond with your goals. I'm Ed Gray, author of the book 40 Days to a Life of Gold. 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
10: Come on, let it rise. There's no place

This is Dr. T, the Bible Farmer, and I'm planting seeds of encouragement. Press mute. You know, to mute is to refrain from speaking, at least temporarily. It is to be quiet, to be still, and that's not all bad. But muting your speech, it allows you to tune in to the Lord. He always has something to say. Let's check out the book of Habakkuk, the second chapter, in verse number 10. Here's how it reads. The Lord is in his holy temple. Let all earth be silent before him. Today, pause, pray, and allow the Lord to speak a word into your life. Can we pray? Dear Lord, in a world that's moving at what seems to be a million miles a minute, show us the benefits of pressing mute and worshiping the Almighty. This is Dr. T, the Bible Farmer, and I'm planting seeds of encouragement.

0: Hi, this is Dr. Mark Whitlock with Getting Right with God. Today, let's talk about getting right by staying faithful to God. The Bible says in 1 Corinthians chapter 15, verse 58, "Therefore, my beloved brethren and sister, be ye steadfast, unmovable, always abounding in the work of the Lord, for as much as ye know that your labor is not in vain in the Lord." I'm talking to somebody. Staying faithful to God is being honest with God in prayer about your pain and fear and anger. God is not discouraged by your struggles. Staying faithful to God is clinging to God's promises in the Word to counteract doubt and deception and fear. Staying faithful to God is looking back over your life and to know it was God who brought you through dangers, seen and unseen, to build confidence that God will bring you through. And finally, staying faithful to God is trusting in God in all your ways and acknowledge Him, and He will direct your path. Listen, this is Dr. Mark Whitlock with Get Right with God. 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
1: Are you policing your kids? As parents, sometimes it's easy to come off as the po-po. We seem to always be there to flag our kids down whenever they step out of line or make a wrong move. Of course, it's important to instruct and guide them. But if our kids feel like we're always watching and waiting to jump on their next mistake, our relationship with them is going to suffer. The next time you sit to talk with your kids, try communicating a lot more love and a lot less judgment. Our kids need us to be the parent, not the police. I'm Ebony Funderburk, your Glamazon Mom. 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
0: That's a mommy moment. 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

0: Hey, this is Dr. Mark Whitlock with Getting Right with God. Get right with God while we prosper with God. The Bible says in Jeremiah chapter 29, verse 11, "For I know the thoughts that I think towards you, saith the Lord, thoughts of peace and not of evil, to give you an expected end." You know, prospering with God is meditating on scriptures daily to renew your mind and guide your decisions, ensuring prosperity and success in all you do. Prospering with God is actively praying, asking God for wisdom in business or your career, your life, and trusting God for God's provision. 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Don't you know, finally, that God has given you all the gifts you need to prosper? 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Prospering with God is to concentrate your daily activities in your home and in your office to God, making God's will the final authority in your life. This is Dr. Mark Whitlock with Get Right with God. 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
3: This is Ed Gray. Ever since the European restructuring of the world from the 16th century on, racism has become affirmative action for some whites. It is both an attitude and an act of structural superiority, which deceptively justifies its very existence by giving biological differences such as skin color or accent a negative value and meaning. This negative meaning then legitimizes treating the other as inferior to oneself or one's group. The result is unequal treatment, where one group gets consistently shortchanged. Affirmative action for minorities in America was a positive step, but it won't cure the racial problems we have in our society. As a nation and individuals, we need to check our belief system about race and treat others with respect and fairness. I'm Ed Gray.

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bet you didn't know that an extra helping of orange juice may relieve your arthritis risk. It's true. People who eat foods with large amounts of the antioxidant, beta-cryptoxanthin, have a far lower risk of inflammatory arthritis than folks who don't. The antioxidant is found in brightly colored fruits and vegetables like oranges, tangerines, red and yellow bell peppers. Mix it up. Include some of these fruits and veggies at breakfast, lunch, and dinner. Crisp, fresh produce has virtually no calories, provides healthy doses of fiber, and has been shown to help reduce the risk of various cancers. Orange juice is healthy and tasty, but don't overdo it. Like most fruit juices, it contains lots of sugar, so it's easy to help your arthritis, but hurt your waistline. I'm Alexis Gomer for Black Health Now.

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1: Arguing with people is never fun, especially when it's your kid. Sometimes we put a lot of emphasis on keeping the peace in the home, but the problem comes in when we try to do so by avoiding conflict. Addressing conflict constructively can be a great opportunity for growth and positive impact. If you should find yourself engaged in a disagreement with your kids, make sure you let them know that you've heard their side of the story, even if they have to still follow the rules. Tell your kids it's okay not to agree on everything. You can agree to disagree. But most importantly, make sure you tell them that even though you may disagree, you still and always will love them. I'm Ebony Funderburk, your Glamazon Mom. Make it a great day and stay fabulous, honey.
0: That's a mommy moment. Be a Glamazon Mom. You're on Facebook? Like our fan page at Glamazon Mom. And remember, not all superheroes wear capes. Glamazon Mom.
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This is Dr. Mark Whitlock Jr. with the Minute of How to Get Right with God. To receive a written Get Right with God message, please email me at markewhitlockjr@gmail.com. Get right by thinking right. That's right. Thinking right requires maintaining good mental health that honors God by taking care of the mind, body, and soul that God created. Thinking right means having a calm and balanced mind that reflects the peace of God that passes all understanding, which surpasses all understanding, rather than being overtaken by fear or despair. Thinking right is a healthy mental state, allowing believers to focus on spiritual growth and effectively carrying out God's will for our lives. Thinking right is a healthy mind, enabling believers to trust in the Lord at all times and lean not to our own understanding. Then you experience the peace of God and fulfill the purpose without being consumed by anxiety and fear. Get right by thinking right. I'm Dr. Mark Whitlock, Jr.

0: It's time for a Power Minute.
1: This is Ed Grubb. A friend of mine owns two radio stations, and he is wealthy, but you would never know it by looking at him. He drives an inexpensive car that's over 5 years old, and he is very careful with his spending. One of the things the book The Millionaire Mind recommended those of us who want to become millionaires to do is to cut back on high-status purchases. Even if it requires you to lower your current lifestyle a notch or makes you seem a bit more downscale than your neighbors. Reduce your spending so that you can save and invest 15 to 25% of your annual income before taxes. 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If it's possible in the world, it's possible for us. We only need to apply the principles. I'm Ed Gray, author of the book 40 Days to a Life of Gold. Elevate your thoughts and rise.
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1: Blessed God, our Father, the sisters and I are coming to you now at the invitation of the Lord Jesus Christ, your beloved Son and our beloved Savior. He said, "Ask and it shall be given. Seek and ye shall find. Knock and the door shall be opened unto you." We are coming with thanksgiving in our hearts and a praise on our lips because we realize that we did not make it this far on our own. It's been by your grace and your mercy. Thank you for every Holy Ghost cosmetic moment when the Spirit of the Lord fixed us up on the inside and on the outside so we did not look like a whole lot of the stuff that we've been through. There's no doubt that we are living now and have been called into the kingdom for such a time as this to fulfill your assignment on our lives. Whatever you would have us to do, we ask now for more of you, more of your peace, more of your joy, more of your wisdom, more of your love, power, and holy boldness. Let your favor rain down upon us. Help us that we will do whatever we need to do for your glory with the confidence of knowing that we are not alone. Our faith and the power of your word are working in us and for us. Your angels are all around us. The name of Jesus has gone before us. The blood of Jesus is covering us, and your precious Holy Spirit is interceding and empowering us. Help us to stand strong as sister soldiers in the army of the Lord. Sister to sister, help us to be kind to one another. Help us not to look down on a sister, but rather embrace and encourage her. Right now, by faith, we decree and declare blessing over our lives and the lives of our faithful sisters. Sisters who are coming to you now, believing, God, that you are the answer for every problem that we have. We ask you now, Father, in the name of Jesus, that you will bless us in our downsitting. We declare that we are blessed in our uprising, blessed in our going out, blessed in our coming in, blessed in the name of Jesus the Christ, we pray. Amen. I need some sister right now to stand in agreement with me. Come on and say amen, amen, amen.

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Let it be recorded that our generation said to the Lord, say, oh, I want to see. 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

0: This is Dr. CL, the Senior Director of Prayer Ministries here at the station. In spite of present situations, God's power and anointing is breaking yokes through prayer.
1: I just want to thank you, Dr. CL Williams, for praying for me. From the minute I called this line, I felt the anointing. From the moment you started praying for me, I felt God's presence, and I still feel God's presence right now.
2: 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You know, you can just feel the passion.
3: 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You, and I just thank God for you. Thank you, Lord.
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0: This is Dr. Mark Whitlock, JR, with a minute of how to get right with God. To receive a written Get Right with God message, please email me at markewhitlockjr@gmail.com. Today, let's talk about getting right with God by cultivating gratitude. It's good to have an attitude of gratitude. Cultivating gratitude pleases God by honoring his character, aligning with his will, and fostering a trusting relationship. Cultivating gratitude shines a light on God's faithfulness and goodness rather than on personal problems. By acknowledging God as the source of our blessing, it keeps us from being arrogant and self-centered. Cultivating gratitude acts as a spiritual discipline that draws believers closer to God, allowing them to see his hand at work in their lives, which in turn boosts our faith. Cultivating gratitude in difficult times rather than complaining and explaining proves that trust in God's character surpasses all understanding in every painful circumstance. We must cultivate an attitude of gratitude. I'm Dr. Mark Whitlock, JR.
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1: We need to clean up what I messed up.
0: Come on, y'all.

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1: This is Ed Gray. Many people go through life doing as the OJ sang in the song, living for the weekend. Mike Howard, in your book From Ordinary to Extraordinary, you provide some advice for all 7 days. 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
1: That was Mike Howard, author of the book From Ordinary to Extraordinary. I'm Ed Gray, author of the book 40 Days to a Life of Gold. 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

0: Big Dog has arrived.
1: Somebody said we've come this far by faith. As we go forth in our faith walk with the Lord, we just want to share with you some sister shout-outs, praise thoughts, and encouragement as we go forth letting our light shine for the glory of God. Here we go.
2: Bless the Lord, O my soul, and all that is within me. Bless His holy name. Stop by with just a little reminder to let you know that a sister's got to be careful about the decisions that we make. A good example is Shaniqua and Angela. They went to the mall, and while they were there, a good-looking brother walked up to them, showed them a computer that cost $599, so he said, told them that they could get it for $100. All they had to do was to give him $100 cash, go down the street to his office, show his secretary the receipt, and get their computer. Well, they gave the man the $100, went down the street, and of course there was an empty lot. They called the number on the card, and it was not a working number. Just like that, they were out of $100. Every day we have to make decisions about one thing or another. Some decisions we make will affect us now, and some will affect us in the future. Some will not only affect us, but they will affect people that we know and love. It's important to talk to God about the decisions that we make. He will help us with the big ones, and He will help us with the small ones. Decisions, decisions, decisions. Ask Him to show you which way to go or what to do, whether to go or whether to stay. Talk to the Lord about your decisions. My sisters, we've got to be careful about the decisions that we make, because a sister's got to do what a sister's got to do. Remember, whatever is going on in your life, God has everything in control. You hold fast to the Word of God that declares, I can do all things through Christ who strengthens me. We want to give a shout out today to all of the sisters who are doing the best that you can with what you have. Now, what I want you to do is to come on and give the Lord a praise. Holler back at me with a praise for the Lord. Come on, ladies, let the Lord hear you holler. My sisters, we would just love for you to visit us at our webpage, asistersgottodo.com. We'd love to hear from you.

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1: This is Dr. Mark E. Whitlock, Jr., with a minute of how to get right with God. To receive a written Get Right with God message, please email me at markewhitlockjr@gmail.com. Today, let's talk about getting right with God by controlling our anger. The worst thing in the world is an anger out of control. Controlling anger is a challenge for people. By being slow to anger, believers mirror God's nature as compassionate and gracious. Controlling anger is viewed by many as a mark of strength and wisdom, considered better than being mighty. Controlling anger helps to avoid sinful behavior. While anger itself is not inherently sinful, controlling it prevents it from becoming sinful rage that breaks relationships and leads to bitterness. Controlling anger is biblical. The Bible says in James chapter 1, 19 and 20 that human anger does not produce the righteous life God desires, whereas managing it does. Today, we must control our anger so that we may go higher in God. I'm Dr. Mark Whitlock, Jr.

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1: As a single mom, I understand firsthand that parenting doesn't come without its challenges and tough moments. It can have its rewards. Many times we discover we're capable of doing much more than we ever thought possible, and that we have the skills and resourcefulness and courage that we didn't know we had. We become more self-reliant and less codependent upon others, and we learn how to make a dollar out of 50 cents. As we journey, hopefully we learn that true happiness must come from within, not from other people. Single parenting is not without its challenges, but it also can reap wonderful benefits if you accept the challenge and grow through it. I'm Ebony Funderburk, your Glamazon Mom. Make it a great day and stay fabulous, single mom.
0: That's a mommy moment. Be a Glamazon Mom. You're on Facebook? 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And remember, not all superheroes wear capes. Glamazon Mom.
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1: This is Ed Greif. Imagine this. You're walking in the wilderness and a poisonous snake crawls up and bites you. You are peeved to the highest level of pissivity at the snake. Do you chase after the snake that bit you or what? It's not what others do or even your own mistakes that hurt you the most. It's your response to those things. Chasing after the poisonous snake that bites you will only drive the poison through your entire system. It's better to take measures immediately to get the poison out of you. If someone does or says something to hurt you, don't look for ways to get revenge. In so doing, you will only drive their poison through your system. I often reflect on John 20, verse 23, which says, "What you forgive is forgiven. What you don't forgive is retained. Let it go." I'm Ed Gray, author of the book 40 Days to a Life of Gold. Elevate your thoughts and rise.
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for all that God has done for us, it would be good to be mindful that there is a fine line between serving God and honoring Him and showing off when we refer to our blessings. As much as we appreciate our possessions and the opportunity

not bless us to look down on others when he elevates us and allows us to receive things. He wants us to let people know that we are what we are and we have what we have by the grace and mercy of our sovereign God. We know that every now and then we may bump into a sister who gets on our last nerve. Unlike the virtuous woman in Proverbs 31, this sister really thinks she's cute. Oh my, somebody's really been fooling her. She likes to outtalk others and be seen. She likes to feel like she is the center of attention, always talking about what she has and what she's accomplished. Somehow, she gives the impression that she knows everything and nothing can be done without her. Seems like she missed the verse that says, "Humble yourselves and God will exalt you in due season." It's not what she's saying as much as how she's saying it. Watch out for that so wonderful spirit and go forth as a woman who simply blesses people by just showing up because of her beautiful, humble spirit. My sisters, you've got to be humble because a sister's got to do what a sister's got to do. Remember, whatever is going on in your life, God has everything in control. You stand on the word of God that declares, "I can do all things through Christ who

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Do this for me. 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Now raise your left hand. Now come on and put those blessed hands together and give the Lord a praise. Come on, ladies. Let the Lord hear you holler.

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0: Hey, this is Dr. Mark Whitlock with Getting Right with God. Get right with God while we prosper with God. The Bible says in Jeremiah chapter 29, verse 11, "For I know the thoughts that I think towards you, saith the Lord, thoughts of peace and not of evil, to give you an expected end." 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

0: Good Friday morning to you, my early morning risers. Thank you so much for joining me. We have an exciting day in store for you. God has an exciting day in store for you. You get ready for some fantastic things, some amazing things to happen this day, so count on it. Well, we've got a lot of gospel music to get through this morning, so let's get to it. It's Mike Chandler and friends.
1: I gotta put this declaration in the room. And we leaving. I've got to put this declaration in the room because I don't want you leaving here doubting what God's saying. I want you to know if he said it, it's got to happen. I want you to sing this.

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2: 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After the passage of the 13th Amendment, southern states hired out prisoners to private companies and interests for convict lease labor to pay off court fees and offenses. As these states made the lessees responsible for the prisoners' food, clothing, and housing, these states did not build any prisons until late in the 19th century. Law enforcement and businessmen colluded to entrap freed men and convict them so that they could gain revenues from convict lease labor. 155 years later, this same kind of collusion still is taking place. I'm Ed Gray, author of the book 40 Days to a Life of Gold. 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

0: positive, uplifting, encouraging music and messages. Of course, it's Mike Chandler and Friends. 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Oh, I've got a lot more gospel music to get through this morning.
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1: Book of Isaiah, chapter 40, verse 9. You who bring good tidings to Zion, go up on a mountain high. You will bring good tidings to Jerusalem. Lift up your voice with a shout. Lift it up. Do not be afraid. Say to the towns of Judah, here is your God. See, the sovereign Lord comes with power, and he rules with a mighty arm. See, his reward is with him, and his recompense accompanies him. Many people predicted the end of the church due to the pandemic, and some even had the unmitigated gall to say God is dead. The truth is, God will let us go through chaos and challenges until we completely surrender to God. Can I say this just for a moment? The pandemic ain't...
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0: This is your uplifting, inspiring, and encouraging place. It's the Mike Chandler and Friends Show on this Friday. Thanks so much for tuning in. I love it. I love it. This morning's morning show is being powered by the Musical Soul Food app. Anytime you want to listen to the Mike Chandler and Friends Show and you're away from your radio, all you have to do is just fire up your Musical Soul Food app on your cell phone, and there you are. Well, it's time to represent your church. Let me go to line one. Good morning. Who's on my line? Talk to me.
1: This is Mary. I'm giving a shout-out to Bishop Crump and Pastor Kimberly Crump at Harvest Time Ministry. Thank you. God bless. And you all keep on doing a splendid job.
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0: If you're in need of a bit of encouragement on this Friday morning, well, family, you are at the right place. It's Mike Chandler and friends.
1: Come on. Oh, yeah. Anybody know he's worthy in the building? Come on, if you know that he's worthy. Nobody like him nowhere. Stand to your feet and let's tell the story about Jesus. Come on.

0: Hi, this is Dr. Mark Whitlock with Getting Right with God. Today, let's talk about getting right by staying faithful to God. The Bible says in 1 Corinthians chapter 15, verse 58, "Therefore, my beloved brethren and sister, be ye steadfast, unmovable, always abounding in the work of the Lord, for as much as ye know that your labor is not in vain in the Lord." I'm talking to somebody. Staying faithful to God is being honest with God in prayer about your pain and fear and anger. God is not discouraged by your struggles. Staying faithful to God is clinging to God's promises in the Word to counteract doubt and deception and fear. Staying faithful to God is looking back over your life and to know it was God who brought you through danger, seen and unseen, to build confidence that God will bring you through. And finally, staying faithful to God is trusting in God in all your ways and acknowledge Him, and He will direct your path. Listen, this is Dr. Mark Whitlock with Get Right with God. 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

best is yet to come. Hi, family. It's Mike Chandler. One of the most important things we do here at our radio station is to uplift and encourage and inspire you through the Word of God. And today I've got a word I want to share with you, and it encourages us to slow down. Just slow down and start spending some time with God. The word I want to share with you comes from Lamentations 3 and 22, and this is what it says. It is because of the Lord's mercy and loving kindness that we are not consumed, because his tender compassions fail not. They are new every morning. Great and abundant is your stability and faithfulness. Let me share this with you. We are just too busy. Some of us are just too busy. We've got iPads and iPods and Androids and smart TVs and meetings and all kinds of stuff. We are just too busy. And if we're too busy to spend time with God, then we are too busy. And check this out. We're just asking for disaster in our lives when we don't spend time with God. We need to ask God to show us some things that we can get rid of in our lives that aren't bearing any fruit. In his word, God says, "Awake, O sleeper, and arise from the dead, and Christ shall shine and make day dawn upon you and give you light." Live purposely, making the very most of the time, buying up each opportunity, because the days are evil. You can find that in Ephesians 5 and 14. God wants us to be strong in the power of his might and to be ever filled with the Holy Spirit. But we can't do that if we don't spend time with God. So that's my word for you today. Slow down and spend more time with God. That's your word for today, Lamentations 3 and 22. I am Mike Chandler. Now, go out and take on the day.

0: We're blazing the hottest gospel music around on this Friday. It's Mike Chandlin. Friends, thanks so much for tuning in. We love to fellowship with you and praise God with you. 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
2: This is Ed Gray. There is a tool called the Implicit Association Test, or the IAT. It measures unconscious or automatic associations of good and bad with black and white people. Most people have no idea of what their unconscious attitudes are about race. While many IAT testers would declare themselves racially neutral, more than 80% of all those who've ever taken the test end up having pro-white associations. Einstein once said, "Problems cannot be solved at the same level of thinking at which they were created." The more deeply subconscious a concept or belief is, the more powerfully it operates in our lives. The first step is to identify if you have a problem. Go to understandingprejudice.org/IAT and take the race test. I'm Ed Gray. Elevate your thoughts

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1: This is Ed Gray. Our Power Person of the Month is Mike Howard. Mike Howard is a nationally known motivational speaker and author of an inspiring book called From Ordinary to Extraordinary, Success Begins Within. Before beginning his speaking and writing career, Mike was a computer programmer for IBM's Space Shuttle Division. Mike, the mind is like a computer. Can a person be programmed for success?
2: Without a doubt. In my book, From Ordinary to Extraordinary, Success Begins Within, there's a chapter on how to program yourself for extraordinary achievement. The only difference between where you are today and where you will be tomorrow is the information that you learn and the people that you meet. I'll tell you more about that on tomorrow.
1: Thank you, Mike. I'm Ed Gray.
3: Hey, this is Dr. Mark Whitlock with Get Right with God. Please email. It's number 8. Hey, this is Dr. Mark Whitlock with Get Right with God. Today, let's talk about getting right by growing in faith. The Bible says in Romans chapter 10, verse 17, so then faith comes by hearing, and hearing by the word of God. 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

0: It's Music for Your Soul, a great way to get your Friday started on a positive tip. It's Mike Chandler and friends.
1: Hallelujah. Is there anybody here that needs a blessing from God? The blessing that God gives, no man can take from you. Glory to God. Come on, quiet, say it. Say, bless me.
2: Bless me, Lord. Bless me.
1: Even me.
2: Even me.
1: Lord.
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3: I feel like praising. I've already been to the water, and I've already been baptized, and I've already been converted, and I feel all right ever since I've given up sin. Hallelujah, I've been born again. Y'all ready? Come on, let's go.

The scripture I want to share with you today is Psalm 27 and 13. And David was going through a tough time. And this is what he said. I remain confident of this. I will see the goodness of the Lord in the land of the living. Yeah, it was not a good season for David. David was going through a tough time when he made the declaration in today's verse. Things weren't going his way. But he said, in effect, you know what, man? I'm not worried. I'm not upset. I'm not discouraged. I am confident I will see God's goodness. In other words, this situation I'm in may be tough, but it's not going to steal my vision. I'm not going to start tripping. That's not going to cause me to give up on my dreams. I am confident that this year I will see God's favor in a new way. David was not tripping at all. That's what our attitude needs to be today, because what you focus on is what you see. Now, let me say that again. What you focus on is what you see. If you focus on negative things, you'll see negative things. If you focus on the positive, you'll see positive things. No matter what the medical report says, no matter what your finances may look like, no matter how bad the relationship may seem, be confident that you will see his goodness. He is the all-powerful, omniscient creator of the universe, and he holds you in the palm of his hand. Nothing is too difficult for him. Take hold of this truth by faith and focus on his goodness today. Focus on the positive things. Allow his peace to settle in your heart and your mind, and as you move forward in his blessings all the days of your life. Remember, focus on the positive. That's food for your soul. Psalm 27 and 13. I am Mike Chandler. Now be positive and go out and take on the day.

Good Wednesday morning to you, family. It's Mike Chandler, and this is your uplifting, inspiring, and encouraging radio station, and we do that through great gospel music that we call Music for Your Soul. It's musical soul food, and there's a brand new way that you can listen to the Mike Chandler and Friends Show. If you've got the new Amazon Show, the Amazon Echo, or the Amazon Dot smart speaker, you can listen to me right there. 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

0: 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And from that point on, you just simply walk into your home and just say, Alexa, play musical soul food. And there you are. We'll start playing right through your Alexa speaker. It is so cool and so high tech. Check it out today. It is the Mike Chandler and Friend Show on this Wednesday, and we're spreading the gospel all across.
1: Hi, this is Bishop Bob Jackson. 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Romans 10 and 13. 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
3: Sympathetic source. 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Take note of their rationale and use of evidence. That way, you'll be familiar enough with these opposing viewpoints to argue against them. The people who make us sharper are often the people who disagree with us. That's how iron sharpens iron. I'm Ed Gray. Elevate your thoughts and rise.

0: This is Dr. Mark Whitlock, JR, with a minute of how to get right with God. To receive a written Get Right with God message, please email me at markewhitlockjr@gmail.com. Today, let's talk about getting right by adaptability and growth. Getting right with God by adaptability and growth pleases God by demonstrating trust in his sovereignty, maturity in his faith, and willingness to be transformed into God's likeness. Paul said, be not conformed to this world, but be transformed by the renewing of your mind. Adaptability and growth moves Christians from a childlike state to a mature state, a mature steward who can handle great responsibilities, blessings, and spiritual challenges. Adaptability and growth is achieved by changing and growing. Believers mirror the dynamic nature of God, becoming more like him and fulfilling their purpose in different, ever-changing circumstances. We can do all things through Christ Jesus who strengthens us. Let's get right with God by adaptability and growth. I'm Dr. Mark Whitlock, JR.
1: 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No wonder. Human beings are one of the few species of mammals.
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7: Welcome to the Stephen Parker Show. I am your host, Stephen Dwayne Parker. I'm Tex Anita's son, y'all. And as always, I thank God for his grace, his mercy, and his favor. That's all over my life. And I always say, if it had not been for the Lord who was on my side, where would I be? With that, it's time to welcome my friend back to the Stephen Parker Show. He's a regular here, and I'm so excited to have him back. He is celebrating, I think, 47 years and preaching and 38 years pastoring Judah, the Gathering Place, Apostle Garrison. Is the fine pastor of Judah. His father, the late Dr. R.D. Garrison Sr., spoke over his life and said 63 years ago, you will take the gospel of Jesus Christ to the world. And he has been doing that. He is the proud husband of my girl, Pastor Shannon Dion Garrison, who's not here with us, but we love you, Pastor Shannon. You guys share this. They're having a celebration for his wonderful life and his years of pastoring and ministering, and we're going to talk all about that. Y'all share this, because we want to pack this celebration coming up out. It's going to be, I think, all August, and we're going to do a whole bunch of singing and praising. But please help me welcome back to the Stephen Parker Show, my friend and brother, Apostle Ross Garrison.
8: Hey, I'm doing good this morning, Dr. Parker. How are you?
7: Good. You always got the baddest shirts, man. I got to call your stylist.
8: Yes, sir. Yes, sir.
7: Pastor, you know, I know, and you know, that pastoring is a tedious thing.
8: Yeah.
7: You know, I don't think the people of God really knows what it takes to pastor, especially for the amount of time that you've been pastoring. Tell me about your journey in preaching and pastoring up to this moment.
8: Well, Dr. Parker, it all goes back to the great year of 1982.
7: Yeah.
8: A fresh young buck out of high school. And my father and mother laid the charge to me at the tender age of 19 years old.
7: Wow.
8: And that was 44 years ago.
7: Yes, sir.
8: And so thanking God that I've been preaching 47 years, pastoring 44 years, and celebrating the 40th year of the Judah Gathering Fellowship, and 25 years marrying to one of the beautifulest creatures that God has ever made. That is in the person of my boo, Pastor Shannon Dion Garrison, and an additional two kids, amen, later. And I'm just thanking and praising God, Dr. Parker. I'm going to say what the scriptures say. This is the Lord's doing.
7: Yes, sir.
8: And it is truly marvelous in our sight.
7: In our sight. Yeah. You know, is there happiness in pastoring? I mean, people always say, you know, I'm doing it, but, you know, but is there really truly happiness when there's so much you have to attend to and people you got to pray for and counsel? You know, is there really happiness in pastoring?
8: My perspective?
7: Yes.
8: Absolutely.
7: All right.
8: Positively, yes. And the reason why I can say that emphatically is because I got oil on my life.
7: Come on, Doc.
8: And when you have oil on your life, then you can do what Psalms 100 says, serve the Lord with gladness.
7: Yes, sir.
8: Put a smile on your face. I say this, well, you've been on our broadcast.
7: All the time.
8: Listen, if don't nobody else enjoy my preaching and teaching, it got to start with me.
7: You and your wife, TV.
8: Yeah. Never.
7: Yes, sir.
8: Listen, if you are in ministry, first of all, you got to love people.
7: Yes, sir.
8: If you don't like people.
7: Yeah.
8: Ministry is not the place for you.
7: I totally agree.
8: And so I enjoy with a hot passion of what the Lord has anointed me to do. And my timeline, glory to God, is before the foundations of the world. I can't get up. Revelations 13 and 8. I can't get away from that, Dr. Parker. And this is what I love about it. You are doing everything, Stephen, Dr. Stephen Parker. That's my affectionate name for you.
7: Always.
8: You are doing everything that you are doing, everything you have done, and what you are about to do from the foundations of the world.
7: Sir.
8: Now, that's what Revelations 13 and 8 and Ephesians 1 and 3. I know you didn't call me to preach.
7: Yes, I did.
8: But all of us got to see that there's only two things that happened before the foundation of the world.
7: What's that?
8: John said, I saw a lamb that was slain before the foundations of the world. And then Paul says in Ephesians 1 and 3, we were chosen in Christ at the same time before the foundations of the world. This is my take on it. So there was no year, there was no calendar, there was no month, there was no day, there was no week. And so if principalities, wickedness, and witches, and warlocks, demons, and devils could not and did not oppose God then, they might as well go take a break because it ain't going to work now.
7: I could hear Pastor Sam talk about, say that.
8: don't you love that?
7: Dr.
8: Parker, that is an insight that I live with. And when God opened my understanding, I said, well, Lord, well, then I got it made in all of us. It ain't just me. All of us got it made in the shade because if we operate from that advantage point, God, what did I do? And that's been my prayer.
7: Yes, sir.
8: For the last 5 years, God, what did I do? In eternity past, boom, it shows up every time.
7: It shows up every time. And I know you love what you do because every time I wake up in the morning, I scroll on Facebook and there he is preaching and teaching and standing on the wall. Apostle, and I love Judah. Shout out to Judah, the Gathering Place.
8: Hey, Judah. Yeah.
7: And they always support you. Judy, I know y'all sharing all of this.
8: Mm-hmm.
7: But so now you're celebrating. So your celebration is going to consist of, you're also a musician.
8: Yes.
7: And a singer. I love when you get on there and get on the keys.
8: Oh, bless you, man.
7: Start singing every now and again. So tell us about this celebration and what it means to you to be celebrated after you've been on the wall.
8: Dr. Parker, it's amazing. The Bible talks about 40, the number 40, being a generation. And on my way over here this morning, I mean, the Holy Spirit just moved upon me and said, look at what I have allowed you to accomplish.
7: Yeah, yeah.
8: And so I've bypassed a generation.
7: Come on, God.
8: So 47 years preaching, 44 years pastoring, and now celebrating the 40th year Judah Gathering, which happened on May 14, 1985.
7: Yeah.
8: The day before my dad died. And so quick story, Genesis 49, all of us came in. I had 8 sisters and 1 brother. And my mother called and said, y'all need to get by. Something is going on with your dad. And he prophesied the word of the Lord over my life. He says, Ross, God has assured me that he is with you and you're going to be very successful in ministry. Promise me that you would take this church and this people in whatever direction that the Lord lead you. I'm looking. He's in a hospital bed. And we're not knowing that, you know, dad is going on to be with the Lord tomorrow. And Dr. Parker, I'm listening and looking, and I saw the face of a lion leap out of his mouth. His words took on the form of a lion. Ooh. A week later, we're sitting at the famous Merritt restaurant in the corner window, and the Lord speaks to me, my son, we're grieving. There shall be a gathering, and people shall come from far and near. And I'm like, oh, my God, I'm looking for something. And the closest thing I had was a napkin. So I took Merritt's napkin and my ink pen, and I put pen to napkin, and I wrote, there shall be a gathering. My mother said, what is that? I said, I don't know. The Lord said, there's going to be a garrison. Well, what is that? Mama, I don't know. It's just a word. Long story short, she called me the next day. She said, I need to pray, fast and pray with you at about this word. And so here was, we took 14 months to pray. 1986 was the first gathering. 75 folks showed up.
7: Wow.
8: And here we are from 14 months of consistent prayer, 40 years later. And what did the Lord say? People shall come from far and near. Dr. Parker, you've been there. They have come from China. They have come from Japan.
7: Yes, sir.
8: They have come from Australia. They have come from South Africa. They've come all from the West Coast to the East Coast.
7: Yes, sir.
8: They have came, and they're still coming.
7: They're still coming.
8: Yes,
7: they're
8: sir.
7: They're still coming. And I know that even on your broadcast on Facebook, it allows you now to step into those different territories.
8: Yes.
7: And those different countries. So the music. You know, we know you can preach.
8: Mm-hmm.
7: We know you are a great pastor. But this music, do you think it has gotten to where it needs to be? And because you have some great, great songs, tell us about this latest songs that you're going to release.
8: Well, I'm blessed that we were here a year ago, Pastor Shannon and
7: yes.
8: I, doing the release, getting ready for the release of my second album, We Will Worship, Volume 2, Faith,
7: We Will Worship, right?
8: Favor, Finance. That's what he said. And so the Lord, once again, has taken that gift because it's his.
7: Yes, sir.
8: And I treasure and value that. And so the music are songs of the Lord that have been inspired. And I'm on in worship service. I'm just sitting down, not knowing Zephaniah 3:17 says the Lord will joy over you with song. And so I'm just sitting at the piano and I start here. Now Zephaniah 3:17, I know you didn't call me to preach, but I got to say this. That scripture says Jesus, he's not only a saving Jesus, he's a singing Jesus.
7: Come on.
8: And I hear four-part harmony, the Lord singing these songs and these lyrics. And I just go to giving them out to the singers. And they pick it up just like that. And so here we are now with two volumes. And I'm just praising and thanking God for the inspiration of the music because it couples with the apostolic and the prophetic anointing. That's the key of David right there.
7: I love that. I love that. And that's what's so unique about your ministry. It's so fivefold.
8: Everything,
7: that you do. I want to ask you this, Pastor. The black church, in my opinion, is getting a lot of stress as far as staying open, as far as getting members to come in. We often hear that they're recycled. How does the church begin to start ministering to those who have not been churched and going out and pulling them in, as the Bible says, go into the highways and the byways and compel them to come?
8: You know, Dr. Parker, if the church does not change with the culture, I didn't say change the message, but we got to change our method.
7: Wow.
8: And so there's not, except probably the JWs, they're still going out witnessing. Just face the fact. So we now have to change our mindset. Wow. Every pastor, every leader, if we are not up to date culturally, what is today's culture?
7: Yeah.
8: Because what we did back then, what I did 40 years ago, can't do that. So we got to be on the upgrade of knowing how to continue to lift him up. That's the message without change. And he will continue to draw. So we got social media that we can invite people and send out email blasts, invite them, and it's working.
7: Yes, it's working. So what about the different resources that the those that are addicted need, those that need jobs? Is the church not living its full self and representing itself without those things that the people out there need in order to feel like they're being a
8: Jesus person? Was an humanitarian, and there's no way the church can exist. And I'm grateful that what we're about to launch at Judah the Gathering Place is a reentry program.
7: Yeah.
8: And so my youngest son is about to head that. He's accomplished. and got his BA in African American Studies.
7: Come on.
8: And he's on his way, working on his master's and his PhD. And so all of these resources, I'm grateful that we are located 710, that we can reach out to the community with all of these programs, the feeding program. We had a feeding program years ago,
7: yes,
8: a clothing program years ago. And so even an after school tutorial program, which I believe and I know, and that's the desire of my heart, that we are about to relaunch.
7: I love it. I love it. Apostle, give us all of the dates of your upcoming. You guys take note of this. We want to pack this place out.
8: Yes.
7: And celebrate your life, celebrate your ministry. Man, you have a wonderful heart.
8: Thank
7: and
8: you,
7: I
8: sir.
7: I appreciate you. Give us all the information about your upcoming celebration.
8: So I want to invite you every Sunday in August, starting August the 2nd, the 9th, the 16th, the 24th, and the 31st. We will be at 710 Haight Avenue, Alameda, California. And then on August the 15th, will be our Founders Banquet. The ticket donation is $100. That will be at Scott Seafood Restaurant, Broadway, in Oakland, California. And then on Sunday night, August the 16th, I want you to meet us for our founders and my official 44th year as pastor of Judah, the Gathering Place. We are blessed, glory to God, Brother Parker, to have two of the greatest minds, Bishop Jerry Wayne Macklin.
7: What you say, Bishop Macklin?
8: He's going to be our banquet speaker. And then on that Sunday night for the Founders Program, Apostle Dr. Torrey Phillips, and then, well, y'all see the rest of the fly and get the rest of the speakers, but I just had to put that plug in there. So come out, sir. Y'all, listen, you won't be disappointed.
7: You won't be disappointed. No. I will be there. Would you guys please come? It's going to be at 710 Haight Avenue in Alameda, August 2nd, 9th, 16th, 24th, 31st. You got plenty of Sundays to come if you can make it. Do you have a website or anything, Pastor?
8: Absolutely. Judah Gathering in Alameda.com.
7: One more time.
8: Judah Gathering in Alameda.com.
7: .com. Yeah. My man, Apostle Garrison, I will be there. Please come and celebrate this mighty man of God. Shout out to Pastor Shannon. Give him a word before we get out of here, because I know you got one.
8: Listen,
7: if you ain't out of word, you out of time.
9: Never!
8: I want to tell each and every one of you, I don't know where you are, what you're going through, but here's the word of the Lord. The stress, the strain, and the struggle, over.
7: Yes.
8: So get ready to rejoice, because here's what the Lord's about to do in your life. Isaiah 43, 18, 19. He is about to create, catch this, it's a supernatural climate.
7: Yes,
8: glory to God. A way in the wilderness and rivers in your desert places. You know what that means, Dr. Parker?
7: What that mean?
8: Your drought season is over.
7: It is over. And I'm so glad that you came today. Anytime, my door is open for you. Thank you for all you do. And you know I'm always on the broadcast.
8: Yes, you are. You're
7: he
8: a
7: always shout
8: look, look, you, look, let's just make this official. He is now an official member. I'm going to say like my daddy would say, honorary.
7: Honorary member.
8: Honorary member of Judah, the Gathering Place.
7: Judah. I'm part of y'all now. Thank you,
8: that's
7: guys.
8: Right.
7: For tuning in. Please share this wonderful interview so this young man can be blessed and celebrated for all the many years. Thank you guys for tuning in to the Stephen Parker Show.
8: Yes.
7: Guess what? I'm out of here.

0: This is the day that the Lord has made, and let's rejoice and be glad therein. This is Pastor Dr. Cynthia Chess with your motivational moment for today. And I want to just speak over you that God is your glory and the lifter up of your head. I want to speak to those who have been struggling with the spirit of frustration. Yes, frustration tends to creep in. In fact, it doesn't just creep in. It is an assignment from the enemy. In Ezra 4, 4 and 5, he says, "The people of the land weakened the hands of the people of Judah and troubled them in their building. They hired counselors against them to frustrate their purpose all the days of Cyrus, king of Persia, even until the reign of Darius, king of Persia." I want you to understand even now that there has been an assignment throughout this land, and you just happen to be a recipient of this assignment of frustration. But today we break that spirit because God is your glory and the lifter up of your head. He gives power to the faint. Sometimes frustration makes you feel as though you can be faint-hearted. I want you to understand this Hebrew word for frustration is para. It means to break. It means to make void. It means to defeat and to disannul. It means to be invalid and to cancel. And that's what the enemy's trying to do to many of your purpose and many of the things that have been assigned to your hands. God purposed it. He's declared it. He's spoken his word over you. So I want you to lift up your heads and I want you to be encouraged on today because the Lord is with you. Manifestation of frustration tends to come when there's delays and there's hindrances, when there is mental and emotional weariness, when there's division. Watch out for that spirit of division and distraction, and when there's a loss of vision and unity. But I want you to know today, God is releasing. Say, the Lord is releasing over me. He's releasing over you. Number one, he's releasing his peace, and the joy of the Lord shall be your strength. He's releasing patience over you that will sustain you. He's releasing resilience. You shall bounce back in this season. He's releasing his persevering power over you, not by might nor by power, but by the Spirit of the Lord. He's going to move supernaturally upon your life, and he's releasing tenacity. God has not given you the spirit of fear, but power, love, and a sound mind. So I declare a sound mind over you. I rebuke every spirit of frustration, and I loose the peace of God that transcends understanding to guard your hearts and your minds in Christ Jesus. Be blessed knowing God is your glory and the lifter up of your head. God bless you.
1: This is Dr. Yvonne Cobbs encouraging you to live a healthy lifestyle because your health is your wealth. Today, I would like to share a powerful statement. Your trauma is worth something. At first, that might sound surprising. How can something so painful have value? But trauma, whether emotional, physical, or spiritual, changes us. It awakens strength we didn't even know we had. It deepens our empathy. It sharpens our ability to see danger and to protect ourselves and others. And it often becomes the birthplace of our purpose. Many of us carry silent wounds from childhood, relationships, family struggle, racism, rejection, and financial hardship. We're told to move on. But unhealed trauma whispers in our sleep, sits on our shoulders, and shows up in our reactions. It's not weakness. It's our mind trying to make sense of pain. But here's the truth. You are not your trauma. You are the survivor. Your trauma has shaped your endurance, your compassion, and your spiritual depth, your boundaries, and even your calling. Some of the strongest leaders, healers, innovators, and artists were shaped by what tried to break them. Healing doesn't erase the past. It transforms it. Therapy, prayer, journaling, support groups, and trusted connections help us turn pain into purpose. Even neuroscience shows us that when we process trauma in a healthy way, the brain rewires itself for resilience. So today, Honor the version of you who kept going when life felt impossible. Honor the version of you who chose faith over fear. And honor the version of you who didn't give up, even when no one knew what you were carrying. Your trauma is not your identity. It's part of your story. And your story has power. For more health tips, go to my website at www.healthylivingfoundation.net and click on Ask Dr. Cobbs, because your health is your wealth.
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3: This is Apostle Dr. Ross D. Garrison Jr. inviting you to join Pastor Shannon and I for our 40th year Judah Gathering Fellowship that will take place every Sunday morning in August at 10 o'clock a.m. and then on August the 16th. 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You don't want to miss this year's Founders Black Tie Gala event. And I'm also renewing my wedding vows with the love of my life, Pastor Shannon, on August the 15th, Scott's Seafood Restaurant. You need to go to my Facebook page, Judah Gathering, scan that QR code and get your ticket. I'll see you there.
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6: This is Shauna on Johnny Erickson Tata Sharing Hope. I think you know that Johnny loves serving the Lord Jesus.
7: More specifically, I enjoy serving the Lord with gladness. Now, it hasn't always been that way, but honestly, I get such satisfaction out of doing something that I know pleases God. Something that helps others, like our work at Johnny and Friends. Serving the Lord with gladness? Did you know that that's a command? In Psalm 100, God's word says, serve the Lord with gladness and come before his presence with singing. Like, that's one sentence. Serve the Lord with gladness and with song. Now, that's something I enjoy doing, and I love it that people around me serve God in the same way. Like the girls who get me up in the morning, it is not the easiest routine. Getting me ready to sit up in my wheelchair, it involves bed, bath, exercises, toileting routines, leg bags, straps, corsets, getting me dressed, so much more. And my friends all know that when they help me, they are really serving God. And I tell them that they are ministering to me, the least of the brethren. And so often, after I am up and we part company for the day, we will end with a song. I do recall, though, when there was one woman that she did not serve the Lord with gladness. To her, getting me up in the morning was her chance to unload problems. The minute she would arrive in my bedroom to help me, she saw it as an opportunity to tell me all her woes and everything that was going wrong, and nothing I said was able to cheer her up. Oh, sure, she was mechanically helping me as she was serving, and she was sitting me up in my wheelchair, but her sullen spirit made the morning harder than most. And finally, after about a couple of months, I just had to tell this girl that this was not a good fit. It just isn't working, her taking time to help me. And then I told her why. Being a quadriplegic makes it hard enough getting up in the morning without starting the day with problems and complaints. I feel badly about this, but she knew it was right. But to serve the Lord with gladness, now there's a glorious occupation. Those who do not serve God with a glad heart cancel out all the benefits their service could have won them. Charles Spurgeon puts it this way. He said, quote, those who serve God with a sad countenance because they do what is unpleasant to them are not serving him at all. They bring the form of homage, but the life is absent. Our God requires no slaves to grace his throne. He is the Lord of the empire of love, and would have his servants dressed in joy. The angels of God serve him with songs, not with groans, a murmur or a sigh would be mutiny in their ranks. That obedience which is not voluntary is disobedience, for the Lord looks at the heart. And if he sees that we serve him from force, and not because we love him, he will reject our offering. Service coupled with cheerfulness is heart service, and therefore service that is true. Well, Spurgeon has it right there. So let me ask you, do you serve the Lord with gladness? Come on, let's show the people of the world who think our obedience to God is only slavery. Let's show them that serving him is a delight for us. It's a joy. And let our gladness prove it. Yeah, that we're serving a good and a glad master.
6: 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If you know someone who serves God cheerfully, then share this program with them, won't you? 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And oh, one more thing. Thank you for confirming just how wonderful God is by your happy attitude when you serve.
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So the book of Daniel, the first chapter, is where we're going to go. And as I said, dear ones, I'm going to start reading at verse 1. Notice, if you will, what the word of the Lord declares to us. It says, "In the third year of the reign of Jehoiakim, king of Judah, came Nebuchadnezzar, king of Babylon, unto Jerusalem and besieged it. And the Lord gave Jehoiakim, king of Judah, into his hand, with part of the vessels of the house of God, which he carried into the land of Shinar, to the house of his God. And he brought the vessels into the treasure house of his God. And the king spake unto Ashpenaz, the master of his eunuchs, that he should bring certain of the children of Israel, and of the king's seed, and of the princes, children in whom was no blemish, but well favored, and skillful in all wisdom, and cunning in knowledge, and understanding science, and such as had ability in them to stand in the king's palace, and whom they might teach the learning and the tongue of the Chaldeans. And the king appointed them a daily provision of the king's meat, and of the wine which he drank, so nourishing them 3 years, that at the end thereof they might stand before the king. Now among these were of the children of Judah, Daniel, Hananiah, Mishael, and Azariah, unto whom the prince of the eunuchs gave names. For he gave unto Daniel the name Belteshazzar, and to Hananiah of Shadrach, and to Mishael of Meshach, and to Azariah of Abednego. But Daniel purposed in his heart that he would not defile himself with the portion of the king's meat, nor with the wine which he drank. Therefore he requested of the prince of the eunuchs that he might not defile himself." Well, today, dear ones, I would like for us to begin to take a look at the book of Daniel. In time to come, we'll look at a good portion of the book of Daniel. But I'd like for us to start on today by taking a look at Daniel, this first chapter, these first 8 verses of this first chapter. Now, as I said, we will be dealing with the majority of the first chapter, but we'll start by looking at these first 8 verses. And for those that would like a topic for all that we will be discussing on today from this text of Scripture, dear ones, my topic is this: big decisions concerning little things. Big decisions concerning little things. Dear ones, how many of you have ever heard the saying, "Practice makes perfect"? You heard the saying before, "Practice makes perfect." And now what that saying is trying to communicate to us is the point that by doing something and doing it the right way and doing it at the right time and doing it every time that it needs to be done on a regular and repeated basis in that way, that it will lend itself to a higher possibility and a higher degree of being successful at doing it a larger percentage of the time that you're doing it. So if you're practicing and you're doing it the right way, at the right time, in a repeated and consistent basis, doing it that way, that lends itself to you being more successful at it a larger percentage of the time, versus if you only did it every now and then and you did it sporadically and inconsistently, more than likely you're not going to be as successful as the person who does it on a regular basis in a consistent way and they do it the right way every time. And so practice makes perfect. And dear ones, whether we realize it or not, this principle of practice makes perfect, it has tremendous application for us when it comes to the decisions and the choices that we make. Whether or not we realize it, that little saying, "practice makes perfect," three words, "practice makes perfect," that has tremendous application to the decisions that we make and to the choices that we make and how they impact our lives. Because, dear ones, for most of us, if we were to look back over our lives at some of the major events that have happened in our lives, be they either positive or negative, at some of the major events that have happened in our lives that turned out to be tremendous blessings for us, or some of those major events that have happened in our lives that we have suffered greatly from and had to deal with a lot of hardship and difficulty because of those decisions, for most of us, dear ones, what we would find is that those major life events were not the direct result of one particular decision or one specific choice that we made at one particular moment in time. Think back over some of the big issues in your life. Think back
over some of the major things that took place in your life. The major things, whether it was a positive thing and you were blessed tremendously because of it, or whether it was a negative thing and you are still dealing with the implications and the ramifications of that choice. Think back. For most of us in here, dear ones, that issue, whatever it is, was not the result of one choice you made at one particular point in time. That's not it. You didn't make one bad choice, and because of that one bad choice, this happened. Or you didn't make one good choice, and because of this one good choice, this took place. That's not how it is. For most of us, dear ones, that's not your testimony. For most of us, dear ones, if we would tell the truth and shame the devil, what we would find is that those major life events that we experienced were actually the culminating result of a multitude of little choices that we had made over time. And so the place of either blessing or hardship that we have ended up in is nothing more than the final destination for all the little steps that we have been taking to reach that place. For most of us in here, as I said, there was tell the truth, shame the devil. Think back in your lives. For most of us in here, the place that we ended up, either the place of blessing or the place of hardship, it wasn't because you made that one choice, that one decision, that one bad choice. I shouldn't have chose that. Man, I know I shouldn't have. Oh, man, I'm so glad I chose that. I'm so glad I made that decision. It's not that one thing. Where we end up at is the culminating place. It is the final destination of all those little choices that we made, all those little decisions that we kept on making to get us in that place of either blessing or difficulty. And so it's the culminating event. It's the culminating place that we end up in. And so we find ourselves, as I said, in this place, and we see an example of this principle that I'm talking about in the life of Daniel. We see an example of this principle of practice makes perfect. We see it in the life of Daniel, dear ones, because it is in these initial steps that we start to see Daniel taking in his life and in the life of his three friends. We see Daniel beginning to take these initial steps. And because of these initial steps that Daniel begins to take, Daniel will end up with a testimony of being a man of God that was known for his integrity, known for his character, known for his righteousness, known for his uprightness before the Lord. Now, I want to show you something because as I got into this, I started looking at this text and the Holy Ghost reminded me of something that I read some other place. Because, dear ones, the Lord himself testifies about Daniel's righteousness. The Lord himself testifies about how righteous Daniel is. And hold your finger here in Daniel, but turn back. Go backwards in the Old Testament. Go backwards and go to just one book back. Go to Ezekiel, the 14th chapter. Ezekiel, the 14th chapter, because I want to show you what the Lord himself says about Daniel. Ezekiel chapter 14. I'm going to start reading at verse 12. Notice what it says. The word of the Lord came again to me. Now, this is Ezekiel speaking, and he says, the word of the Lord came.

0: these three men, Job, Noah, and Daniel, those three men were in the land and they were praying for the land, that I would spare the land judgment because of their sins. By their own righteousness, they would save themselves, but they would not prevent me from bringing judgment upon the land. He said, well, Pastor, that's good information. That's good. What's that? What does that got to do with what you're saying? There was, listen, Noah and Job were already dead. So the record of their righteousness was already completed. You could look back at their lives and say, yes, those are righteous men. Look at their lives. Look at the testimony of their lives. Daniel is still living at this time. Daniel is still alive. Ezekiel is a contemporary. He's a contemporary of Daniel. Amen. And yet the Lord says, even though Daniel's record ain't complete, I know what's in that boy's heart. I know what's in his heart. I know where he is with me. I know his stance for me. And I can testify right now, though his life is not complete and his record is not finished, I will stand and vouch for Daniel. Amen. That he's a righteous man. And so the Lord himself says, no, Daniel's righteous. No. I know Job was righteous, and I know Noah is righteous, but their records are complete. Daniel, his record is still being written. Amen. And I'll still vouch for him, because yes. I know what's in his heart. Amen. And I know how he feels towards me. And so we see these initial steps that Daniel begins to take, how they begin to lend themselves to this testimony of his righteousness that Daniel would go on to have concerning his life. And so we want to see what we can learn from what we see here in the first chapter of Daniel. Now, dear ones, as we look at these verses, let's notice again what we see here. Starting at verse 1, it says, in the third year of the reign of Jehoiakim, king of Judah, came Nebuchadnezzar, king of Babylon, unto Jerusalem and besieged it. And the Lord gave Jehoiakim, king of Judah, into his hand, with part of the vessels of the house of God, which he carried into the land of Shinar to the house of his God. And he brought the vessels into the treasure house of his God.
1: 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But we wanted to take a moment to share with all of you that the aim of our radio ministry at the Word of Life Bible Fellowship is to share the good news of Jesus Christ with as many people as possible, and to strengthen and edify the body of Christ through Bible teaching that is both clear and relevant. We would like to see this ministry go even farther in accomplishing this work, but in order for us to be able to do that, we need your help. 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Box 8903, Tacoma, Washington, 98418. And now, let's get back to Pastor Fields and to today's message.
0: And so the Lord himself says, no, Daniel's righteous. No. I know Job is righteous, and I know Noah is righteous, but their records are complete. Daniel, his record is still being written. Amen. And I'll still vouch for him, because yes. I know what's in his heart. Amen. And I know how he feels towards me. And so we see these initial steps that Daniel begins to take, how they begin to lend themselves to this testimony of his righteousness that Daniel would go on to have concerning his life. And so we want to see what we can learn from what we see here in the first chapter of Daniel. Now, dear ones, as we look at these verses, let's notice again what we see here. Starting at verse 1, it says, in the third year of the reign of Jehoiakim, king of Judah, came Nebuchadnezzar, king of Babylon, unto Jerusalem and besieged it. And the Lord gave Jehoiakim, king of Judah, into his hand, with part of the vessels of the house of God, which he carried into the land of Shinar to the house of his God. And he brought the vessels into the treasure house of his God. Now, dear ones, we begin to look at our text, we see happening the accounting of the judgment of God that is coming upon the southern kingdom of Judah because of their rebellion against the Lord. So what we're seeing here in the text of Scripture is the accounting of the judgment of God that is coming upon the southern kingdom of Judah and Benjamin, because of their rebellion against the Lord. Now, the northern kingdom of Israel, the northern kingdom being the other 10 tribes of Israel,

was known as the Northern Kingdom. The ones, they had already been taken into captivity to Babylon because of their sins and their rebellion against the Lord. So the Northern Kingdom, the other 10 tribes, have already been taken into Babylon into captivity. The remaining two tribes, Judah and Benjamin, which make up the Southern Kingdom, they are now experiencing the judgment of God coming against them because of their willingness to imitate the sins of the Northern Kingdom and their refusal to return and turn from it and return back to the Lord. So the judgment of God is now beginning to come upon the Southern Kingdom. The Northern Kingdom, the 10 tribes, they've already been captured and taken into Babylon. The last two remaining tribes, the Southern Kingdom, they're now beginning to experience the judgment of God coming against them. Now, dear ones, there are several things that we need to take note of from the text. One thing is that it is significant for us to notice that in verse 2, we are told that King Nebuchadnezzar, he only took part of the vessels of the house of God with him to Babylon. Notice the text. It says, verse 2, and the Lord gave Jehoiakim, king of Judah, into his hand with part of the vessels of the house of God. It's significant to notice that only part of the vessels Nebuchadnezzar took back with him. And the reason for that, dear ones, is because the deportation of the people of Judah into Babylonian captivity, that actually happened through a series of three separate deportations. It didn't just happen in one deportation. It was a series of three different deportations. And the time frame between one deportation taking place to the next deportation taking place was no less than 3 years to about 11 years. So you had a 3 to 11 year period of time that took place in between deportations. The first one happened. 3 to 11 years pass. Then the second one happens. 3 to 11 more years pass. Then the third one happens. So you have a long period of time in between these deportations. And now in 2 Kings, for those that would like to know what I'm talking about, in 2 Kings chapter 24 and 25, and also 2 Chronicles chapter 36, it tells you all about these deportations. It lays it out. There were three separate deportations that took place. And so after each one of the deportations, a period of time is given to them where the people are able to turn from what they are doing and the way they are acting and the way that they're going and return to the Lord. The Lord gives them a period of time. After each deportation, a period of time is given to them to turn from their sin, to turn from what they're doing, and to return to the Lord. After each one of the deportations, the people refused to turn, continued on in their sin, and the next deportation happened until finally there was nothing left. And so you see this taking place. And in fact, let me show you something. Hold your finger here in Daniel, but let's turn to 2 Chronicles real quickly. Let me show you what I'm talking about. Way back in the Old Testament, 2 Chronicles, I'm going to go to chapter 36. I'm just going to read a couple verses to kind of give you a flavor of what I'm talking about. 2 Chronicles chapter 36, I'm going to start reading at verse 11. Here, once notice what the Bible declares to us. It says, Zedekiah, now this is one of the kings of the southern, this is one of the kings of the southern kingdom, Zedekiah. Zedekiah was 120 years old when he began to reign, and reigned 11 years in Jerusalem. And he did that which was evil in the sight of the Lord his God, and humbled not himself before Jeremiah the prophet, speaking from the mouth of the Lord. And he also rebelled against King Nebuchadnezzar, who had made him swear by God. But he stiffened his neck and hardened his heart from turning unto the Lord God of Israel. Moreover, all the chief of the priests and the people transgressed very much after all the abominations of the heathen, and polluted the house of the Lord, which he had hallowed in Jerusalem. And the Lord God of their fathers, now listen what the scriptures tells us. And the Lord God of their fathers sent to them by his messengers, rising up betimes, or rising up early and sending, because he had compassion on his people and on his dwelling place. But they mocked the messengers of God and despised his words and misused his prophets until the wrath of the Lord arose against his people till there was no remedy. In other words, dear ones, the Lord, after each deportation, the Lord says, I'm going to send prophets to you. I'm going to send messengers to you. I'm going to send people like Jeremiah to you.
to warn you, to tell you, to turn from your sin, to return to me. I'll have mercy. I'll show grace. After each one of the deportations, God sent people to tell them, if you will just turn and return to me, you can be spared and you can be saved. And with each person that God sent, the text of Scripture tells us that they mocked them, that they abused them, that they began to scorn them, that they paid no mind to them, until it got to the place where the Lord said, enough, enough. 3 to 11 years, God is sending people to you. 3 to 11 years, God is warning you. 3 to 11 years, God is showing grace to you, saying, turn, return to me. There's still time, there's still opportunity. It doesn't have to go down like this. It doesn't have to be this way for you. And with each time, with each person, they mocked, they made fun, they laughed, until finally the Lord said, enough. And so the text of Scripture helps us to understand what's going on. But dear ones, throughout the Scriptures, we see examples of the Lord calling people into his service. We see the Lord doing this. And so he calls these people and he sends them. But each and every time, they began to make fun and mock and didn't take them seriously. Amen. And so what we see happening in Daniel, the first chapter, back in Daniel, the first chapter, what we see actually taking place is the very first of these deportations. Daniel and the 3 Hebrew boys were taken in the first deportation. They were taken first. They were one of the first few people. I shouldn't say few. It was a large number of people. But they were taken in this first deportation. And some of the vessels, only some of the vessels of the house of God were taken. Not everything, only some at this particular time. Another thing, dear ones, that we want to notice is that in Daniel 1, we are given some detailed information concerning who it was that was selected to go in this first deportation. Notice what it says in verses 3 and 4. It says, and the king spake unto Ashpenaz, the master of his eunuchs, that he should bring certain of the children of Israel, and of the king's seed, and of the princes, children in whom was no blemish, but well favored, and skillful in all wisdom, and cunning in knowledge, and understanding science, and such as had ability in them to stand in the king's palace, and whom they might teach the learning and the tongue of the Chaldeans. And so we're given detailed information concerning who was selected to go in this first deportation. And there are several reasons behind why these individuals were chosen and that we want to take note of. There was one thing is that in verse 3, we are told that certain of the children of Israel and of the king's seed and of the princes were chosen to go in this first deportation. Dear ones, so that lets us know that this first deportation that took place, it consisted of those individuals who were either descendants of the king, relatives of the king, governmental leaders of some type, or related to some person in nobility in some way. Those were the people that were taken in this first deportation. So if you were the cousin of the king, you went. If you were the brother of the king, you went. If you were the nephew of somebody in some political position, you went. If you were related in any way whatsoever to anybody in any place of authority, you went in this first deportation. And there was the reason behind this was because the people of that time, much in the same way that people still do today, they believed that a person's social standing and their status in life in some way made them more able and more capable of being able to do greater things.

Hello, dear ones. This is Pastor Michael Fields. And here at the end of today's broadcast, I just wanted to take a moment and say thank you to all of you for taking the time out of your day to tune in and listen to our program. 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
3: Hi, this is Bishop Bob Jackson. 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Romans 10 and 13. 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
7: 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And now, it's time for Selwyn's Law.
8: Good day and welcome once again to Selwyn's Law, where we discuss the law in a way that helps consumers, small business owners, and our communities understand how our legal and financial systems intersect, and how that intersection may be used to help or hinder our abilities to survive, but hopefully even thrive in our American capital market-based economic system, where access to capital, credit, insurance, business technical knowledge, and political clout may make or break us economically. My name is Selwyn Whitehead, and I'm a California bar attorney, and I'm also a bankruptcy certified specialist who's been certified by the State Bar of California's Board of Legal Specialization. In addition to my JD and certifications, I also hold a couple of master's degrees in law. That is to say, I am both a master of the laws of taxation and a master of the laws of intellectual property. Now, because of my education, my training, my experiences, my life's observations, and my lifelong interest in business and money and finance, as well as the creation, preservation, and transfer of wealth within families and communities, including tribal communities, and the roles that these particular aspects of economics play in the lives of everyday people like you and me, I primarily practice bankruptcy law. However, I also practice some related fields in my overall financial practice, including commercial litigation, debt, wealth management, estates, trusts, and wills, insurance, real estate, and of course, taxation law. Now, with these areas of law as my reference points, that is to say, as they relate to the personal, the familial, the community, and small business aspects of finance, I've spent the greater part of my last now more than 40 years, both before and after getting my license to practice law at age 50, fighting for the economic empowerment, the economic independence, and the economic autonomy of women and people and communities of color, including indigenous communities, These subjects, again, I tell you each week, are very personal to me, you know, having to do with the fact that I'm an evergreen military brat and the former spouse of a professional soldier and a former Department of Defense civilian in my own right and a former data and telecommunications engineer responsible for designing information communications for the military while employed by a couple of major international telecommunications firms. As a result of my tie to the government, to the military, I've lived on military bases from Alaska to Florida, California to North Carolina, a couple overseas. As such, I'm proud to serve veterans of all stripes in every branch of the service. And again, my father earned a battlefield commission during the Korean conflict, and he was one of the test cases for putting black officers and non-commissioned officers in charge of white troops that laid those final planks in the foundation that President Eisenhower used to fully integrate the Army when I was an infant. And I was partially raised by my two grandmothers who survived the Great Depression, the privations of World War II, and the systemic racism and combination of sexism and misogyny that, if we're honest, and it's really obvious today, still rears their ugly head today. They taught me one thing that I want to carry through all my shows, and that is to say that we women should be powerful, and we are. And it's one thing that I think all women should have, but especially all women, black women, and that is to say we must have the courage to be the masters of our own fate while helping others, again, while helping others. And again, because of the troubling times we all find ourselves living through together, times when all the signs are showing that as a direct result of many of us, we the people who foolishly placed in control of our great nation during the election of November 2024, we put in place incompetent and immoral leaders, including charlatans and grifters who are executing their plan to plot a path backwards and retreat from our more than 250-year traverse along the road towards protecting our communal goal of creating and keeping a government of the people, for the people, and by the people from perishing from this earth. As such, I'm sometimes compelled to use this forum to discuss some of the key societal and public policy issues of the day. Now, as my standard reminder, this show does not provide any legal advice, and I'm not forming an attorney-client relationship with anyone within the sound of my voice. This show is an educational forum and hopefully provides you with a starting point to help you seek out the qualified professional help I sincerely believe you may need if you're having a legal issue that in any way intersects with your finances, including your assets, but especially your debt. Now, today we're going to discuss some isms and ologies that are in the news and why we must be able to sort out and understand the world's political and economic systems for ourselves as they apply to us. Because with this knowledge, we will be able to focus on the real issues that are germane to us and our families and our communities during this election season. So here's what got me thinking about today's show. Lately, you can't turn on the news without hearing certain words used like weapons. Words such as socialist, communist, un-American. Right now, one wing of one of our major political parties, the folks who call themselves social democrats or democrat socialists, they're being told by people in power that they believe something that is very foreign to the American ideal. Now, I'm not here to tell you how to vote. That's not what Selwyn's Law is all about. What I am here to do is to do something that's a little old fashioned. And that is to say, I want us to define our terms before we use them. Because you can't have an honest argument about a word until everybody agrees on what that word actually means. And most of these words, we throw them around, without ever stopping to ask, what the hell am I talking about? And what do these words mean? Now, here's the trap that most everybody falls into. We treat all these labels as if they sit on a single line, a straight line running from, say, what is American on the one end to what is un-American on the other. And we slide countries and peoples up and down the line without really knowing what we're talking about. But that's not how this actually works. In truth, when we talk about a country and how it's run, we're really talking about three different questions, and people mush them and mush them all together. The first thing we need to ask, the number one question is, who gets to hold the power in the country? Do the people choose their leaders, or does a small group or even a single strong man hold all the power no matter what the populace wants? Political scientists call that country's political system. Think of it as a spectrum from democracies on one end to what they call authoritarian countries in the middle, all the way to totalitarian regimes on the far end. Then question number two is, how is the power actually arranged? Even amongst free countries, the machinery looks different. Some have a king or a queen who's mostly ceremonial. Some are republics with a president. Some let citizens vote directly on the laws. However, most send representatives to do that voting on behalf of the populace. That's the country's form of government. That's the nuts and bolts and the wiring diagram of how everything comes together. And then there's question number three. It's a totally separate question. Who owns the economy? Who decides what gets made? Is it the farm, the factory, the hospital owned by a private individual, or are they owned by government or by the workers themselves? That's the economic system, and they're known as capitalists, socialists, or some mix. Now, here's the thing I really want to do and want us to be able to walk away with today. These three questions are independent. How you answer one does not automatically decide the other. A country can be a democracy and mostly capitalistic. That's a fair description of our country, of the United States. A country can be a democratic with a big, generous public safety net. That's a lot of Western European countries. And yes, a country can crush democracy and run as a state-controlled economy, and that's a picture of the old Soviet Union. The mistake, the thing that muddies almost every argument you're hearing today, is treating the economic word, such as socialism, as if it were a political word that tells you whether or not a country is free. It doesn't. As the publicly available references I'm working from today, and there are many, and they put it plainly, the political system and the economic systems are two different layers of the same society. They are related, they lean on each other, but they're not the same thing. So that's our mission for the rest of our time together today. We're going to look at these questions, three separate rulers to measure what's going on in our society, not just one. And then, because of the phrase that started it all, we're going to take a look at what democratic socialist actually means and place it exactly where it belongs on the map, what it means and what it doesn't mean, and why the people use it as a slur and some people use it as a badge, and we're often describing two very different things. I'm not going to engage in cheerleading or name calling. I just want to focus on definitions. So that's just what we'll do when we come back. But first, we're going to take a short break, and then we'll start naming names.
0: Mm-hmm. 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
8: Welcome back to Selwyn's Law. Before the break, I promised you three questions. We would focus on three questions. Who holds the power? How is that power arranged? And who owns the economy of a particular country? Let's take them one at a time, and then we'll land the plane on the phrase that's coming from headlines today. Okay, so let's picture a spectrum. On one end, there is the democracy. The word comes from the Greek. It just means rule of the people. The people hold the power in a democracy, either by voting directly on an issue or by electing representatives to vote on their behalf. The bare bone version means you get real competitive elections. The fuller version means elections plus protected freedoms, such as free speech, a free press, and equal rights under law. Then when you move to the middle of the spectrum, you get authoritarianism. An authoritarianist government rejects real political competition. It uses strong central power to keep itself in charge, and it chips away at the things that keep a democracy honest: the separation of power, civil liberties, and the rule of law. The rulers might be one person in an authoritarianism government, or it could be a small group. But the common thread is this: the public, if you're the public, you don't really get to decide when to remove these people. And then we go all the way to the far end, you reach totalitarianism. This is authoritarianism run amok. A totalitarian state doesn't just control the government, it tries to control everything. Public life and private life, the economy, the media, even what you're allowed to believe. Opposition parties are banned. One dictator or one party holds all the power and floods the country with propaganda. Think of the Soviet Union under Stalin, or North Korea today, or, unfortunately, what some believe is transforming our current country. We'll leave it that. We'll put a pin in that. Now, between this totalitarian, authoritarian, and democracy, there are hybrid regimes. These are countries that wear the costume of democracy, but don't deliver the substance. They hold elections, but elections never actually change anything. And then there's a monarchy, ruled by a royal family, where power is inherited and the ruler usually holds his or her position for life. Now, hold on to that spectrum in your mind. That's question one. And notice it's only about freedom and power, not one word about the economy yet. Now, the second question, the form of government. There's two flavors of a democracy. There's a direct democracy where citizens vote for the laws themselves directly, and Switzerland does a version of this. as did ancient Greek in Athens. That's another example. It's rare because it's hard to run a big country that way. Far more common is a representative democracy where you elect people that go and represent your interests to the political body. And this is usually organized as a republic. A republic from the Latin means a country is a public matter. It belongs to the public, not to a ruler who owns it like, you know, his or her own private property. The people in charge get there by elections, not by inheritance. And the head of the state is not a king. The United States adds two features. We're a federal republic, power split between our national government and our 50 states. And we are a constitutional republic, meaning that every majority has to play by the rules of our written constitution, and they don't make stuff up as they go along. I was going to use another word. Now, you can be a democracy and still have a king. That's a constitutional monarchy, like Britain, Japan, Spain, and even Canada. There's a monarch, but their power is fenced in by laws. The elected government actually runs things. Now, contrast that with an absolute monarchy like Saudi Arabia, where the monarch actually holds the reins of power and where power sits with a few instead of many. That has a name, too. That's an oligarchy. The ruler by the few. That's what it means. A small group set apart by their wealth and connections, their family. And then there's a plutocracy ruled by the wealthy. Then there's a theocracy ruled by a religious elite, like in Iran. And there's one party state where a single party holds all the power, like the old Eastern Germany that some of us got to visit before the wall came down. So that's how power gets arranged. Still, I haven't said a word about the economy. That's question three, and it's really the thing that's undergirding today's show. The third question is, who owns the economy? Every economy has to answer the same basic questions. What gets produced, how it gets produced, and who gets to own it? Okay, what separates the system is who owns it and who decides. In a capitalistic system, the means of production, that is to say the farms, the factories, and the business, are owned by private individuals, and the marketplace coordinates the whole thing. People produce for profits, prices and competition are sorted out by the marketplace. Capitalism runs a wide range from hands-off, minimal government, free market capitalism, all the way to heavily regulated capitalism with a heavy welfare state on top. Still private ownership, but there are rules and a safety net. Then after capitalism is socialism, where the means of production are owned socially by society rather than privately. And this is a word that gets everybody all tangled up. So listen closely. The framework can be organized two very different ways, It can be decentralized and self-management, democratic, from bottom up, or it can be centrally planned by an authoritarian state, top down, controlled from above. So some economic label opposite poles. The split is the whole ball game. Socialism by itself does not tell you whether a country is free. It's question one, the political question that it decides. Communism in the original theory is just extreme socialism. Karl Marx described it as a hypothetical latter stage where outputs get distributed based on need, not how many of us get to work. It was an idea about a destination what the word actually saw in the 20th century was a command economy in the Soviet Union and the Eastern Bloc. That's where state owned all the enterprises. They did all the central planning, and everybody and everything was directed from the top, bolted onto totalitarian politics. Two of our three rulers stacked together, a controlled economy and a crushed democracy. And by the 1990s, because it was such a messed up system, most of those countries run by that form of government said bye-bye to the world. So here's the definition that I really want to focus on. Democratic socialism. Straight from my reference material, democratic socialism is a left-wing set of political ideas that supports political democracy combined with some form of socially owned economy, with a heavy emphasis on economic democracy, on workers having a real voice in the politics of the world. So, you know, I wanted to really bring this to the fore again. We're in the midst of a very important election, and people are calling people names and they don't know what they're talking about. So it is my understanding, because I am not a member of this party, that today's Democratic Socialists want these things. They want guaranteed health care, that is to say, a single government-run national program covering everyone. Some want to eliminate private insurance entirely. Others would let you keep it. Therefore, a bigger safety net. They want free child care, free pre-K, free public college, rent control, paid family leave. They believe you pay for this by taxing the rich and having them make a greater contribution to society. They look for and say they want a better deal for workers. They want a 32-hour work week with no cut in pay. And they want elections to be funded by the government, by the taxpayer, as opposed to having PACs and others make big campaign contribution. So I'm sharing all this with you because I want you to not be afraid of these words, and I want you to understand what they mean and, you know, make your own decisions when you go to the polls. So it's up to you. I'm Selwyn Whitehead. This has been Selwyn's Law. We'll see you next time. Till then, take care. Bye for now.
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12: We got to decide that if we're serious about enjoying victory, you must not only take on the identity of a victor, but you've got to tear down some idols. 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Your house can be an idol if you love it too much. 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
12: I've told you for many years, but I'll keep on crying aloud and sparing not until some more folk get it, that you can't afford to let somebody light up your life. When Debbie Boone sang that song years ago, she was singing about Jesus. They made it into a popular love song, but it was a song really about Jesus in our own heart. And folk went and made it a love song. They used to sing it back in the day. You sing it at weddings and everything. You light up my life. You bring me hope to carry on. You light up my days and fill my nights with song. No, you can't give somebody that much power in your life. You can't let them light up your... Do you know if they light up your life, they own the light bulb? You can't let somebody come into your dark life with their light bulb and they come in there and you say, ooh, now I can see. No. No, let Jesus come into your life. He is the light of the world. He's the light of the world. Let him in there. He'll bring all the light you need. Get your life good and lit up. He'll show you some things he wants to work on because he is Lord of your life. And he'll get the house of your life together so that when he blesses you to meet up with somebody who of like precious faith, who has the same values, when they show up at your life, it's already lit up. If you have a dark life, you don't need a relationship. You need Jesus. Let me help you now. Don't go around looking for it. These fairy tales have messed up more people's minds. Going around looking for some knight in shining armor, somebody to come sweep you up and make some sense out of your life and all of that, give you meaning and purpose. No, that's Jesus. If you let somebody ride in there and bring that light bulb, all you got to do is work that nerves 2-3 times. Time they are good and sick of you, they will unscrew their light bulb. They'll unscrew their light bulb. Listen, some of y'all, there's some folk that can be honest with you and tell you, if I gave them the mic, they could testify about this point I'm making right now. They've been down that road where you trusted too much in some person, but once they got tired of you, they left your life. And now you're more miserable than ever because you tasted of what you thought was the answer and now it's gone away. And you're sitting back in the dark house of your life singing sad songs. No, what you do is let somebody show up and you make it clear. Now, Jesus is in charge here. Jesus is in charge here. No, I can't sleep with you because we're not married. Where you come? You must come from the dark ages. No, I come from the Bible. And so we got to decide that if we're serious about enjoying victory, you must not only take on the identity of a victor, but you've got to tear down some idols. Your possessions can be an idol. Your house can be an idol if you love it too much. If it's too much in your heart, if you're too proud in some carnal way of the things you have instead of yielding them to the plan and purpose of God. Your car can be an idol. Anytime nobody can hardly look at it without you worrying. Gotta go somewhere and try to park across three lines and make sure nobody touches your car. Sure, you do your due diligence and take best care of it you can. Somebody said, Pastor, I've never seen your car dirty. I said, because I rode clunkers so long, when I finally got some decent cars, I promised God I would take care of them. I used to have cars so messed up when you washed it, you didn't know it was washed. Some of y'all know what I'm talking about. Don't even, you're looking cute, but you know what I'm talking about. We used to drive cars, had rust and everything. People say, oh, it's multicolored. No, that's rust. And sure, it's wonderful when you're finally able to drive a nice car and what have you, but you gotta keep it in perspective. You take best care of it you can, but if somebody hits it, puts a dent in it or whatever, that's why they have mechanics. Get it fixed. Don't trip, don't lose your good sense over something that in the long run won't be worth very much anyway. Why lose your soul and your priorities over something that has very little value? I told y'all about the man who loved his car so much, he was buried in it. Years ago, he was in the magazine, buried in it, had his Cadillac, he loved his Cadillac. And when he died, he had paid for an extra large grave so that they would drop the whole car in the ground. And the city where he was, somehow, they permitted that nonsense. And so, sure enough, there was a picture in the magazine decades ago, but I'll never forget it. And they dropped the man, he's sitting in the car at the wheel, dead as he knows how to be. And he's sitting in the car and the whole thing went down in the ground and they covered it up. Here's my question, where is he going? And just where do you think you're going? But if you're not careful, the enemy will make a fool out of you as you idolize anything and everything except the true and the living God. Your bank account, your sense of your job and your career can be an idol if you're not careful. You can idolize what you do. You can idolize the feeling that your work gives you. Listen, God blesses you to be able to work honorably for the reason of providing for your needs and the needs of your family and then to give into the kingdom of God. That's the only reason God gives you money. God gives us money so we can take care of business and we can fund the kingdom of God. And in fact, if you're not careful, you'll be in the predicament of the man who Jesus mentioned in Luke 12, who didn't just love what money could buy. His priorities were so messed up, he just loved resources. Jesus said that he was a man who had so much that his barn house was full, and he decided, well, I need to tear this down and build a bigger one. He was busy storing up and didn't even know the purpose for which God had given him those resources. And that's like some of us who store up without saying, okay, Lord, what is your plan? What is your purpose for this? And let me tell you something. As you learn to walk with God, he'll teach you that it doesn't belong to you. It belongs to me. And he'll show you whether or not you idolize it by the way he calls you to live and the way he calls you to give. And God will begin to sensitize you to the needs of the kingdom, sensitize you to the needs of other people who don't have what you have. And God will teach you, not all of that is for you. We think everything we get, God gave it to me. But you got to understand, much of what we get, God gave through us, not to us. We were the conduit. It was supposed to keep flowing. And some of us have a stopper. and God sends it and we stop it. And God has to teach you how to release it into the lives of others. Release it into ministry that's making a difference for time and for eternity. At a certain point, you have to say, how many cars can I drive? At a certain point, you have to say, how many houses do I need to own? At a certain point, you have to say, just how large should my wardrobe be? Sure, God will bless us with many wonderful things to enjoy, but make sure that our priorities are pleasing to the Heavenly Father. And let me tell you something, God will test you. Sometimes He'll tell you to give what you want to hold on to just to see, and so you can see where your heart really is. Because Jesus told us in Matthew 6, it's extremely important. He said, where your treasure is, that's where your heart is. In other words, Jesus said, I can tell what means the most to you if I follow the money line. And so you got to understand that people can be an idol. Relationships can be an idol. Material possessions can be an idol. Your priorities, your use of your time can be an idol. If the kingdom of God, which is work that blesses people for time and eternity, they need you, they need your expertise, and you are so busy giving time to other things until you say, I don't have time. I wish I could help out at the church. I wish I could help that ministry, but I don't have time. No, God gave you the time. But what you have to do is learn to give it back to Him. Sometimes you have to turn down that extra opportunity, that overtime, some of the other things that you've been doing, and say, you know what, I'm going to demonstrate that I've prioritized the kingdom of God. And folks, let me tell you something. This was an extremely important key for Gideon to understand that he had to tear down some idols. And I love it. I love the fact that he obeyed, but he did it at night. See, this man is here so that we can know God can use us too. He's going to become a victor in his actions, but right now he's only a victor in calling. He is very much in action, still a wimp, because God tells him very clearly, tear it down. And so he is afraid to do it. And so we're told in verse 27, so he did it at night rather than in the daytime. And thank God he did it. And I want to tell you, whatever God's calling you to do, do it. And if you can't do it in a day, do it at night. But get it done in Jesus' name. Now, it goes on to say, in the morning, the men of the city came out and they saw Baal's altar torn down. And of course, these are backslidden Israelites. These are people who are called to serve the true and the living God, but they've gotten used to worshiping idols. So when they saw Baal's altar destroyed, they said, oh, we can't do that. And whoever did that, we're going to have to kill him. And they found out that it was Gideon. And they went to his daddy and said, bring your boy out here. He's got to die. And thank God, God gave his father wisdom. And his father said, well, listen, you all are trying to protect Baal. You know our history has told us that there's no God except the God of Israel. Yet you're trying to protect a false God. Why don't you let him protect himself? He said, if Baal's really a God, let him punish Gideon. And so he gave him that wisdom. I'm sure Gideon was in the house and said, "Whoo, good, daddy." And so he escaped that punishment. But now I want you to see that not only must you tear down your idols, but then if you're going to do the will of God, you've got to team up with the right people. Now, before we understand the importance of that, I want you to note what happened. God has now very clearly spoken to Gideon and said, I am going to use you to defeat the Midianites. And so after he tears down the altars, God is ready for him to get the rest of the job done, but Gideon's not quite ready. And what you find in the last verses of chapter 6 is Gideon says, now, Lord, please don't be upset with me, but I still need you to prove that I'm the one you want to do this. Now, God sent him an angel. He had a full-blown conversation with somebody from another world. And then he asked God to prove that. God proved that. So now he goes on. He tears down the idols and God spares his life. But he's still not ready. He's the most reluctant leader you'll read about in Scripture. And God put him in there so that we would know that he can use us too. And he said, now, Lord, listen, I got to put out a fleece. I'll put out the fleece on the threshing floor. And if there is dew only on the fleece and the ground is dry, then I will know that you want me to save Israel. And look at verse 38. And that's what happened. He arose early the next day. He squeezed the fleece and wrung out the dew, a bowl full of water, and the ground around it was dry. Then look at this. Verse 39. Then Gideon said to God, don't be angry. please honor one more request. This time, I want you to make the fleece dry and the ground around it wet. Let's see if you can do that. Folks, I read that to you to show you that God is so anxious to get his will done in this man's life until he puts up with flat out foolishness. And I'm here to tell you that many of us can testify God has done the same thing for us. If God were just being fair, he would have disqualified us a long time ago. But because of his great mercy, some of us are still looking back saying, God, I don't believe you brought me this far. I don't believe you put up with my being so slow to get in line with your will. But it's how much God loved him. Now, let me tell you, by the way, before I move into chapter 7 and wrap this up, let me tell you, don't test God like that. Don't get in the fleeces. That's not a New Testament

His word, and he has given you the spirit to help you apply the word. And between the word and the spirit, and then the counsel of godly people around you, you have no need to test and tempt God with fleeces. I know some people who say, oh, when I need God to speak to me, I just flip open my Bible. And just whatever it says, I believe that's God's word for me. Well, no, you need to be in a systematic pattern of reading the word, because the word will give you truth for everyday living, not just for a crisis. And you mess around and do that, and you come up with all kind of messed up signals. You flip it open, and it'll say, Judas went out and hung himself. That's not God's word to you. You said, Judas went out. Oh, no, that's not it. That's not it. Let me go get something else. And you flip over and it says, what thou doest, do quickly. Listen, you have the word and you have the spirit. And you have the counsel of godly people who walk with God and know his voice. And there's no need to tempt and test God. But he did. And God was so long-suffering to this man that he proved twice that he was called. So when it moves into chapter 7, Gideon doesn't have any choice but to go do what God said. And there you learn the final lesson, which is not only to take on a victor's identity and then to tear down your idols, but number 3, to team up with the right people. If you want to see God bring victory into your life, you got to be with the right folks. The wrong crowd will get you the wrong results every single time. And so God says, I want you to go out and get the army that I've called you to have, because I'm going to bring my will to pass in people who have the same humility that you have, who have the same availability that you have, who know that they're not strong, who know that they're not powerful, who know that unless God helps them, they will fail miserably. So you can't just use anybody. So Gideon, go out and get your army. Gideon went out and recruited 32,000 people. Man, that's pretty impressive, especially for him. 32,000 people. He said, God, I got 32,000. What you want me to do with them? God said, send them home. Read it when you get a chance. Judges 7, send them home. You have a little bit of everything in that army. You have folk who really don't want to be there. Their wife just made them feel so bad that they left the house just to stop listening to her. Are you going to let them go out there and recruit? You heard them saying they need an army. All the rest of the men on the block out there, you're the only one sitting still in the house. You know you need to get on up out of here. And the man just said, fine, I'm going. And he ran out there, but it wasn't in his heart. And so God said, Gideon, go out and tell the people that none of them are going to be ridiculed if they leave the army. If it's really not in their heart to be in the army, feel free to go on home. Gideon went out and told them what God said. 22,000 said, thank you very much. He's left with 10,000 people. He said, Lord, I have 10,000. What do you want me to do? Because there were hundreds of thousands of the enemy. The enemy ranged in 6 figures, if not 7. And he's got 10,000, and he's panicking. And then God says, you still have too many. He said, take them down by the water and let them drink. And God said, I'll tell you how to separate them. And God said, the ones that lap the water like a dog, put them on one side. And the others, put them on another side. And when God got through dividing, there were 9,700 on one side and 300 on the other side. By then, Gideon had a sneaky suspicion which group God was going to let him keep. I'm sure Gideon was just standing there saying, oh, no. Oh, uh-uh. And God said, yeah, the 300, that's your crowd. But here's what you learn. It doesn't matter how many are in your crowd, as long as it's God's team for you. God will hook you up with people of like precious faith. God will hook you up in fellowship with people who might not share your background, who might not share many of your life experiences, but they share a common love for God, a common desire to see his will done in your life. They are available to him. And God said, I can get my work done through that crowd. Because that 300, when I get through using them, they won't even be tempted to steal my glory. And when you read the rest of the story in chapter 7, it's beautiful. Because Gideon, obviously he was nervous. 300 people going up against hundreds of thousands. And he's full of fear. But at least he wanted to obey God. And so God loved him so much. God said, I know you're scared, but let me encourage you. Why don't y'all go on down near the enemy's camp and listen in and see what they're talking about. And when Gideon went down and listened, he and his servant, he heard them saying, hundreds of thousands of people, he heard some of them saying, you know, I had a dream last night, and the interpretation was, God is going to get us. Gideon and his army are going to overwhelm us.
Y'all, we in trouble.

0: Listen, you think that you can't do the will of God, but the truth is the enemy knows better than you that when you get into obedience and make yourself available to God, he can do all things through his people who are yielded to him. And when he does it, we'll not rob him of his glory, but we'll say, Lord, it was you alone, and to God be the glory. If you want to experience and enjoy perpetual victory, I challenge you to take on a victor's identity, to tear down the idols in your life, team up with God's people, and you'll see God do amazing things for his glory in your life.
1: Thanks so much for being with us today for Destined for Victory, where we feature the teaching ministry of Pastor Paul Shepherd. Earlier, I mentioned that this time of year is a difficult one for our ministry. Donations tend to decline during this season. I once asked Pastor Paul about the summertime and if it was a tough time for him, and he gave me a very candid answer. Here's what he said.
2: Yes, it is. And it's simply because people love us and they want to support us. But sometimes we're so glad to be through the winter and the spring, and we're now in the summer, and we're ready to take some vacation time and do some things that we've longed to do for months. And we get to do it, whether it's travel or whatever. But I just want to encourage and remind our listeners that if we're going to keep on preaching the word throughout the year, then the support is absolutely necessary. Because I have found out that the bills don't take vacations. No. They keep coming every single month. And so we have to be ready to meet them with the finances necessary. And again, it's not about the money. It's what the money does. Your giving allows us to keep on declaring truth that people need to hear day in and day out, month in and month out. So at every season, even in the summer, we get to keep preaching timeless truths if we have the financial support. I want to thank all of our partners, all of our donors, everyone who makes sure to meet the financial needs so that lives are changed, souls are saved, and people come to know who Jesus is and how important knowing him is in their lives.
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0: There are going to be things in your life where you just can't figure it out. That's why I'm so glad God has given us his word, so that when we hit seasons of confusion, we have a sure word from God. And your Bible will help you understand that if you are going through such a season where God is confusing you, it'll help you know you are not by yourself.
1: That's tomorrow in our message, When God Confuses You. Until then, remember, he who began a good work in you will bring it to completion. In Christ, you are destined for victory.

0: Hi, this is Bishop Bob Jackson. Listen, some of you are going through some really tough times right about now, but I got a word from the Lord, I believe, for you today. Romans 10 and 13. It simply says, they that call upon the name of the Lord shall be saved. Somebody right now need to open your mouth and just simply say, Lord Jesus. 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That is the only name under heaven whereby men and women must be saved. If you can say, Lord Jesus, you can get your way out of the doldrums right now and be on your way to joy in Jesus' name. 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
8: This is Issues Today, a look at the challenges that face us all. Here's Bob Gourley.
9: Well, hello. It's great to have you with us. Welcome. Today, Beth Melito talks about efforts to cut down on federal paperwork for small business owners. Dr. Antoinette Farmer-Thompson will comment on the future of higher education, plus Dr. Philip Tipton and Ruth Essler talk about tremors. This is Issues Today.
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9: You know, it seems like there's an endless debate that goes on, particularly with some of the small businesses, about just how much paperwork you have to do. And it isn't always just on the local level or the state level, but the federal regulations seem to be cropping up more as well. And we're going to talk about something that I'm, as a small business owner, you may or may not know about. It's some new requirements that may or not be coming up as well. Beth Melito is joining us. She's with the National Federation of Independent Business. Beth, it's good to have you with us today on the program.
12: Bob, thanks so much for the invitation to join you today.
9: Fill us in on this. The legislation has already passed, but businesses are getting kind of a reprieve this year, but that may change soon, right?
12: That could change soon, yes. It is a temporary reprieve from this reporting requirement. More paperwork for small businesses, not a good thing.
9: Absolutely. And what are the things that you have to do?
12: So this massive small business registry came about from a law that Congress passed in 2020, and it was to take effect in 2025. But as you pointed out, Bob, business owners have a temporary reprieve from this reporting requirement. And it requires businesses, and it is just targeted to small businesses, those with more than 20 full-time employees and more than 5 million in U.S. receipts. So that's small businesses, Main Street, mom and pop businesses there, have to report to the U.S. Treasury Department the name, date of birth, residential address, and a identifying number from a government ID, along with a copy or picture of that government ID. So passport, driver's license, and that needs to come from all the owners of the business, along with managers that have significant control over the business there too. So that's a lot of private information that, again, small business owners under this law are required to report in this massive database that Treasury has created, the U.S. Treasury Department has created.
9: Now, it sounds like not all this information is available to the IRS, but certainly companies are, some of their board of directors, that type of thing. But this seems to be an expansion of that.
12: It is an expansion. And that's a great point you raise there, Bob, because absolutely the IRS already has a lot of this information. And of course, banks, Bob, have all this information. This is called beneficial ownership information. And business owners out there who are listening are probably familiar with having to provide this information, you know, the name, the address, you know, identifying information of the owners of the business to banks when you open a business bank account, right? So banks have this information. Of course, the IRS has so much information on all of us, right? All of us who file taxes there too. So this is yet another registry massive government registry. So in addition to the burden, the paperwork burden on small businesses, which is no small thing. I always joke that it's death by a thousand cuts, right?
9: Right.
12: We're always having to find, I know there's a new form all the time. So another, you know, online thing that you have to fill out with massive penalties. We can talk about those if you don't do it. But the privacy concerns for business owners there, I mean, there is always the concern about data breach. We certainly don't want this to happen. But on occasion, you know, we've seen that it does happen. And then the third thing with the privacy, too, is federal, state, and local law enforcement can access this database, this Treasury database, without a warrant. So a lot of privacy concerns in addition to, as you pointed out, that paperwork burden on small business owners.
9: What is the rationale? Is it to keep terrorists out of business? I mean, I'm trying to figure out what the rationale is behind it.
12: The argument, and NFIB has been fighting this beneficial ownership reporting requirement at the federal level for many, many years. And the argument has been this is going to try to stop terrorist funding through shell companies. Terrorists set up these shell companies. We don't know who uses them. And they use terrorists use them to launder money to pay for terrorist activities. So in theory, maybe that sounds like something rational. But Bob, you and I know that terrorists are not going to report information to U.S. Treasury Department's financial, you know, crimes network, right? They're just not going to report.
9: So there we have another thing that burdens people and burdens small businesses, particularly in this kind of thing. What's the status? I know the organization is trying to stop it in its tracks. It's an election year. Is that going to happen, do you think?
12: Well, we'd like to see Congress repeal the law that created this registry, this database. And I mentioned, too, before that it came about as a result of a law passed in 2020 called the Corporate Transparency Act. So since passage in 2020, so now going back, my goodness, 5 years, NFIB has been out there saying, Congress, you need to repeal this law. So it took effect in 2025, but we have President Trump to thank. He came in March and said, Treasury, you need to pause this. You need to stop this. This is ridiculous. You know, it's invasive. It's unconstitutional. It's a gross overreach. So pause it. But what could happen is at any time, you know, another president, another different administration could come in, a different Congress could come in and say, you know what, you need to reinstate this. And the other thing, Bob, too, is before the president paused the law, over half of the small businesses, over half of those 32 million small businesses that were subject to the Corporate Transparency Act had gone ahead and reported their information. So there's two things we need Congress to do. Permanently repeal the beneficial ownership information reporting requirement. So Congress repeal it and U.S. Treasury Department delete the information you've already collected from those over 16 million small businesses that went ahead and reported the information before President Trump paused the requirement. So we need Congress to go in there and overturn this requirement.
9: Yeah, and what you're saying is, too, this can be used by law enforcement without warrants, that type of thing, which is very scary for a lot of people these days, it seems like.
12: Yeah, I was going to say, no, you're absolutely right. It is. I mean, nobody wants to have, you know, a data breach happen, but federal agencies, state agencies, and of course, business owners, too, you know, it can happen. And it's so much information, name, date of birth, residential address, identifying number from your driver's license, passport, or similar document, along with a picture of that document. All that information is in this massive database just sitting there in U.S. Treasury.
9: Well, we'll see what happens with legislation. Beth Melito, thanks for joining us.
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20: Great guests, stimulating talk. Issues today. Here is Bob Gourley.
9: There seems to be a lot of worry about a higher education for a lot of reasons. I think one of them being that people are beginning to ask about, am I going to get a high-paying job out of this? But one of the other things is AI and the future of that. What's going to happen with that? And how is that going to affect higher education? We're going to be talking today to Dr. Antoinette Farmer-Thompson, who is president of Strayer University in the Washington, D.C. area. And Dr. Farmer, it's good to have you with us today on the program.
21: Thank you, Bob. I'm so pleased to be with you.
9: Yeah, we're very happy to have you as well. And I understand you were telling me your university's been around since, what, the 1800s? That's fantastic.
21: 1892, yes, sir.
9: Wow. Wow. A lot of good thinkers coming out of there, no doubt about it. Let's talk about this whole thing. How, first of all, from where you stand, how is AI already affecting higher education? Is it quite a bit at this point?
21: Yes, it has significant impact. And I'm going to tell you, it's going to be controversial, but I'm very much in favor of how it is impacting higher education. I'll start by talking about what I'm seeing, hearing, and reading relative to students. So students have been worried, and they have every right to be concerned. It's very valid. And there was a recent, Bob, there's this recent report called Manpower Group Global Talent Barometer Report. Long name, but essentially it says that 45% of global workers are saying they already are regularly using AI at work. This is a 13% increase from 2025. And so the whole issue is that AI fluency is not a luxury credential any longer. It is the new literacy. And there will be a gap between those who have it and those who do not. And so higher education must be thinking about how to prepare students differently. And they must be thinking about the more modern student, the working adult student, those that are in class, and those who have not yet made it back to class for reskilling and upskilling.
9: Yeah, I guess that's going to work too. I guess professors are going to be up to speed on this as well, right?
21: I'm sorry, I lost you for a moment.
9: I was going to say, I'm sure professors are going to have to be a big part of this, because sometimes when somebody's been a work situation for a long time, they're kind of reluctant, but they're going to have to be an important part of this, I would think.
21: Absolutely. And I tell you, I've been in higher education for over 16, 17 years. And I've worked at other very large institutions, public, private, all of that. And Strayer has absolutely the best faculty. And the reason I say that is because they started leaning into this years ago. I have a professor that just finished a book on AI and really all about how to lead. It doesn't mean that you have to be able to work with every single AI product, but you have to understand how to lead, what the impact can be for the people, the employees, and for the organization. And then I have faculty who have gone back to school and who have done their dissertations in AI. And so our faculty very much believe in them being the human in the loop and them helping the students understand how critical this is for them relative to their lives, how it transforms their lives, their career trajectory, their economic mobility. So our faculty are actually having a lot of fun with it. We do training constantly and continually with faculty. We provide additional tools for them to test themselves. And so they're all in. They're leaning into this.
9: Yeah, well, that's good to hear. And, you know, I've noticed just lately from some of the news briefs and things that there seems to be a little bit of a sway toward the other way, that maybe AI isn't going to be so scary, that maybe since we're already using it in a lot of areas, that it's going to be more of an enhancement and helping with what we do and for more productivity, all those things, than a hindrance. And I think that's what you're saying too.
21: That's absolutely what I'm saying. And the way that higher education can really help that and get momentum behind that is this. We have done a couple things. One, we've implemented AI workforce-based applications in all of our academic pathways. And the second thing that's important to note about that is we start at the very beginning of the student's learning in the first class. And so in our general education classes, we are introducing AI. So Bob, you come in, you're going to take your first science class, and we are going to share with you and help you learn how AI can be used to drive data analysis using real-world case studies and real-world problems. And then you'll take a couple of additional classes, and you'll make it to your applied AI level. And this is where you're in your IT program, your business program, healthcare management, and you are working on workforce integrated projects, applying AI tools to real employer challenges. And as you become more and more comfortable, we've seen this need. And so we were able to reach that AI mastery level and launch one of the first masters in agentic AI for working adults. And this is for your experts, people who are architects and managing and governing AI systems. So the more you use it, obviously, the more you become comfortable with it. And we understand that AI will touch every industry and just about every job in some way.
9: Yes, and it seems as though the colleges, the liberal arts colleges, are getting the message on this as well. And I think they're going to be offering many more classes, maybe majors as well, that have some form of AI or maybe discipline itself. Dr. Antoinette Farmer-Thompson, thank you so much for joining us. You're president of Astrayer University.
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1: Okay, fine. 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
8: Here is more stuff that affects you with Bob.
9: Well, it's interesting. You know, you see so many medical things going on in the world, and yet there's certainly things that maybe you've not heard about. And one of them are tremors. And we're going to talk today to Dr. Philip Tipton, who is the patient director of research at the Cole Center for Parkinson and Movement Disorders. And also patient Ruth Esler is joining us as well. It's good to have both of you on the program today.
2: Thanks for having us, Bob.
3: Thank you.
9: Dr. Tipton, first of all, tell us about tremors. What is that all about?
2: Yeah, so tremors are quite common, and they can be caused by different things. What we'll be focused on today is a condition called essential tremor, which is characterized by shaking of really any body part, but particularly the hands when you're using the hands. We call that an action tremor. And because of that, essential tremor can significantly interfere with day-to-day activities like eating, writing, and drinking. Now, that's pretty different than something like Parkinson's disease, which can also cause tremor, although that tremor tends to occur with rest rather than action, like essential tremor.
9: Well, that's interesting. Is this then a part of Parkinson's or not?
2: No, they're actually separate conditions.
9: Interesting. And what has been, have there been treatment modalities for this over the years?
2: Yes, there are a number of therapies that we have available to us, and that can include even things like gizmos and gadgets, devices, say weighted silverware or weighted pens. But then there are a number of oral medications that can be quite beneficial. And then some patients may proceed to even injections like botulinum toxin injections to strategically weaken muscles to bring down the amplitude of tremor. And that can be particularly effective for tremor of the head. But then we also have more advanced therapies like deep brain stimulation or DBS. And I'm working with Boston Scientific to raise awareness about DBS.
9: Well, very good. And are there some brand new treatment type things that are going on with this?
2: There are. So I think it's worth noting that DBS is different than our other therapies because it involves providing an electrical signal to the brain through an electrode that's connected to an implanted device called a stimulator. And when we're able to provide that electrical impulse in the right way, we can improve movement symptoms, which include reduction of tremor. And that technology, it's been around for a while. It was FDA approved in 1997, but the technology, the hardware and the software keeps getting better and better. And so Boston Scientific actually has new technology now called the Versice Genus system, as well as Cartesia X directional electrodes. And those new modalities allow us as physicians greater flexibility when it comes to programming the device to, again, capture better movement control like tremor and avoid unwanted side effects.
9: Oh, very good. And I know everybody's always worried about side effects, it seems like. Ruth Esler also with us. Ruth, tell us your experience with this. When did you first experience tremors?
3: Sure. I think it was in my late 50s that I started noticing minor shaking of my hands, but it continued to get progressively worse. I was diagnosed with essential tremors, and DBS was an option that was provided to me, but brain surgery just wasn't what I wanted to do at the.
9: I don't blame you.
3: At the initial time, so it took about 2 years of going on oral medication, but for some reason the effectiveness just wasn't continuing, and it was impacting my job. So that's when I went to Dr. Tipton and said, "Okay, it's time to try something else."
9: Well, great. And that has worked very well for you then, the new treatments?
3: Oh, my goodness. Yes. I mean, life is back to normal again. I came out of surgery and my hands were, all the shaking was gone. And a year and a half later, all the shaking is still gone.
9: That's great. When you first experienced this, were you thinking Parkinson's? I'm sure people think the worst in this kind of situation, don't they?
3: I sure was. I was really afraid. But thankfully, I had good doctors to diagnose it. the way they diagnosed it with me was they tried a pill, and a pill that the best way I can describe it is it's a pill that takes care of Parkinson's, and this didn't impact me. So it was kind of a negative way of finding out that, no, that's not it. It's a central tremor.
9: So even though it didn't work that well, you had the good news that it wasn't Parkinson's. So, yeah.
3: Oh, yes.
9: Yeah, exactly. Yes. That's right. Dr. Tempton, are there experts in this field that treat this?
2: There are. So, I mean, honestly, many primary care physicians may be the ones to provide some therapies for essential tremor. Then you have general neurologists, and then you also have movement disorder specialists like me. So when it comes to the more advanced therapies in particular, you probably want to have a movement disorder specialist, because you're going to be at an institution that's able to provide these advanced therapies like DBS.
9: Right. Now, does this affect all ages? Is it mostly older people that get this?
2: Yeah, that's an interesting question, because it can really affect patients at any age. There's what's called a bimodal distribution, where patients in their 20s, that's a common category demographic that we see, but also patients in their 60s. So, you know, suffice it to say that virtually any age can be affected by essential tremor. Although once those symptoms begin, it does tend to be progressive. And then once it begins to interfere with those day-to-day activities, that's when we start to have that conversation about therapy.
9: Yeah, and I would think that early diagnosis, as is the case with so many things, is the best medicine for this, right?
2: Yeah, absolutely. All of the therapies that we have, they're symptomatic therapies. So they're not cures, and they don't change the trajectory. They don't cause it not to progress. But we've got good therapies that can help to suppress those symptoms.
9: Dr. Tipton, Ruth Esler, thanks for joining us.
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26: Hi, this is Bishop Bob Jackson. 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Romans 10 and 13. 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
29: 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I'm your host, but I'm also the Western Regional Director of the U.S. Black Chamber of Commerce, where we help all local Black chambers help small businesses. 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Now, today, I got a very, very special guest today, Mr. Sam Ina. Now, Sam is the founder and president of BOBSA, and BOBSA stands for Black-Owned Beauty Supply Association. I had to get that right, Sam. That BOBSA throws me up. Black-Owned Beauty Supply Association. Sam, before we talk about BOBSA, though, I want to welcome you to the show first. How are you doing today?
0: Oh, I'm doing fantastic. Thanks for having me on.
29: Well, Sam, you know, they say I interview the rock stars of Silicon Valley, and I know I got a rock star today. So, Sam, before I dive into what Bobsta does, I want to ask the question that I know our listeners want to know. Who is Sam Ina? So tell me a little bit about you, Sam.
0: Well, first thing, I'm Black. A Black American, African-American, and I have been in this hair industry for a long time. I used to work for Clairol years ago. I had West Coast region here in California. I worked for them about 7 years. Mm-hmm. And then from there, I transferred and started doing my own thing, creating my own products. I started a company called Alexander & Associates, that we created many brands for the Black hair care industry. And then from there, I repped a lot of major companies, Black-owned companies like Worlds of Curls, Asia Curl, Soft Sheen products, Dark mm-hmm. and Lovely, etc. Also, my background is selling to department stores. I sell fine fragrances from Europe into Macy's, iMagnet, Saks, Liberty House, etc. So I have a real strong background in the hair business, and I've been in the business for, I guess you'd say, about 40 years now.
29: 40 so, years.
0: Yeah, that's a long time. and so what I decided to do, once I got into the business, I felt the need, because I couldn't sell my products into the general market, Black hair products. We didn't have them on the shelves. So what we decided to do is me and another group of Black-owned beauty supply stores here in Oakland, California, decided mm-hmm. to start an organization called Black-owned Beauty Suppliers, so to support the Black beauty supply stores around the country. So that's where we are right now.
29: Well, what do you guys do? Okay, when I think of a Black-owned beauty supply association, I think of a bunch of Black-owned beauty supply folks, or are they just hair shops? Like, what do you guys do in that association?
0: Well, you know, the last 20, 30 years ago, the Black hair industry was controlled. The distribution part of it was controlled by people that don't look like us.
29: Mm-hmm.
0: So we're the consumer, but we didn't have ownership in any of the Black stores that sold products.
29: Mm-hmm. Mm-hmm.
0: So what our goal was to open up, help individuals open up more brick and mortar Black-owned beauty stores. We were focusing on Black beauty stores. And over the last 20 years, we've opened up 1,500. We've helped open up 1,500 new Black-owned beauty stores all over the country.
29: Mm.
0: Just we help them from start to finish. They come to us and they want to open up the store. We help them with all the products. We help them get the location. We help them come up with their own name for the store. We help them tell them how to register the store. We help them with the POS system. We help them with all of the products.
29: Wow.
0: We coach them through the process of how being a Black-owned beauty supplier, how you function, you know. And so we have done that over the last 2004.
29: You know, that's a huge, you and I know, and maybe you know this data, maybe you don't, that the Black hair industry is a huge industry. You know, what type of dollars are in that industry if you were to just give it some dollars?
0: $14 billion.
29: $14 billion.
0: Right. And it was controlled by people that don't look like. They had at one time, the other entity had over 1,500 stores nationally.
29: Wow.
0: And we only had maybe 0.1% of those stores.
29: Wow.
0: And if you control the distribution, you own the brick and mortar stores, you own the stores, you can control the distribution, which is, you know, that's what's so difficult for us to get our products. Black-owned products into distribution because of the control by people that don't work.
29: Well, you know what, Sam, I want to ask you this half of the show, and on the other half of the show, if there are people listening to this right now and they want to connect with you, to partner with you, maybe invest in what you're doing or something like that, Sam, how could people reach you? How do you want people to reach you?
0: Well, you can go right to our website, which is www.bobsa.org, or you can Google. Like I say, we've been around that long. You Google's and Bobsa pops right up. You want to open up a store, yeah, you put that in, your search bar, and it'll pop up Bobsa. We're number one on the list. We don't do a lot of advertising, but you know, we are around for a long time, so Google has us at the top of the list. They also have a video, several videos on YouTube talking about how we got started. And that's five or six different videos. B-O-B-S-A, Black Box, Black Bobber, B-O-B-S-A, Black Beauty Supply Store. And it's a video on how we got started. We started right here in San Leandro, California. First two members were in Oakland, Hamilton Beauty Supply Store. They're the ones that started with us. Several other stores too in the Bay Area here that was the catalyst of us getting jumped and started. So they just need to Google us. You Google us over there. Go to our website. It's a website that has a lot of information that you can learn more about. We have it's a membership program. But we're very reasonable. We just raised our membership, from $500 this year to $800. Mm-hmm. We have other programs. We also help vendors, people that have a product they want to get it in distribution. We help them with that. We can also help them with making a product. We can create the brand for them. We have factories that do private label. We can help them with that. We can help them with the marketing. We're heavy on the Facebook and all the other social media platforms.
29: Well, Sam, I want to talk to you more about this upcoming event with the Black Expo here in the Bay Area, and so I'm going to talk a little bit about that. So I'm going to save most of that for the second half of the show. But I want you to think about this, Sam, because this is a conversation when people talk about this supply chain kind of issue. When we think about Black hair, on the second half of the show, tell us this whole sort of supply chain, like where does the hair come from? How does it get from where it's at to here, then into your hands and what you do? Because, that's really huge because I believe, you're doing the Black-owned beauty supply stuff. But pretty soon, Sam, you may be well enough to where you're going to get into that supply chain in the very beginning. What do you think about that? You only got like about a minute.
0: Okay, we're already there. Partnership, the Chinese government and the Chinese hair factories approached Bobsa, and we did a joint venture. I went to China. They invited me over to China 4 years ago. We started a partnership called EBHA. Enterprise of Black Hair Alliances.
29: So say that again.
0: It's Enterprise of Black Hair Alliances.
29: Okay.
0: And it's it was a organization that we started with the Chinese government and the Chinese hair manufacturer. I went to China. They paid my way. I brought some other clients with me, and we spent about 2 weeks there. I went to the fact we have a partner. I deal directly with China right now. Or the hair, the raw hair that comes into the United States. Braiding, have an excellent relationship. We're buying directly right now for our members. Those brands of hair, we have a new brand called You Go Girl.
29: And that's the type of thinking we want our entrepreneurs to do. We're talking about joint ventures, strategic partnerships. Sam's actually done them. So Sam, I stopped you a little bit when you were just talking about your relationship with China. But can you pick that up again and tell us how that relationship came about and what that's doing for you and your company and how other people may be able to benefit from it?
0: Well, China is the big elephant in the room. China, you might not know, but in the black hair care industry, the beauty supply store, 80% of sales is done in hair. That's braiding hair, bundle hair, etc. And 100% of those items come directly from China factory. Okay. In the past, China never had a connection directly to the black consumer. The China's connection to the black consumer was through the Korean beauty supply stores. That's another entity that owned all the stores. That I was telling you, 40, I don't know, 12,000 stores nationally.

0: And then what they did is invited FAFSA to China, to the largest Chinese hair factory in China. And so we went there. We were able to build a really strong relationship with them. And we have, over the last year, over the last 10 years, we have been working with them directly for hair, for us to buy hair to sell it directly to our black customers. They're all a part of our network now. I work with probably about 20 different factories in China. Wow. China is the kingpin of hair exported into the United States.
1: Wow. Wow. Hey, let me say something about India, because you know this business. I heard that India did a lot of quote unquote, you know, that's where the hair came from. Is that true? Or tell me what's the relationship with India and China?
0: India, see, China has the technology of processing raw hair. Mm-hmm. 90% of the raw hair, Indian hair, is sold to China. China does not have the technology or the knowledge to process hair. So they're out of the loop on it. They sell all of their hair to China, to Chinese factories. I have gotten hair from India before, but being that they don't have the technology, the hair is not clean. They mm-hmm. get the hair directly from the temple, and it's raw hair. So they mm-hmm. they send that hair to China, mm-hmm. process.
1: Now, let me ask you this. Now, having said that, here's my ignorance, but I'm going to bring it out so we can talk about it. You know, how can Africa be a part of this loop in any way? Do you see Africa playing a part in this, especially if you're talking about black people getting hair? You know, I would hope that black hair may be, you know, that's just the logic of it, Sam, but tell me how it really, really works.
0: Well, the black consumer, I don't know if you've already edited this, the mm-hmm. black women don't want nappy hair on. Okay, and mm-hmm. let's face it, that you look at the hair, it's mean straight hair. Mm-hmm. It's straight hair, the blondes, but those are colors. I mean, the blondes, you know, the straight black, the curly, the straight, you know, it's not kinky. Now, mm-hmm. natural products are coming back, but the average black woman wants straight hair, long black straight hair. Mm-hmm. And Africa don't have long, I mean, you know, they harvest the hair from people. Mm-hmm. You know, so they just, Africa don't have the technology. Now, there is a factory being built in Africa as we speak now, mm-hmm. but it's by the Chinese.
1: And what kind of hair are they trying to manufacture there, since if it's...
0: They're processing the straight hair, the same thing they manufacture in China. Mm. The black consumer is not, you know, the braiding hair is strong now. The style, mm-hmm. Mm-hmm. you know, and if you remember back, it used to be for using relaxers to straighten out here. Mm-hmm. Chemicals. Mm-hmm. Okay, now we can get it already straight. We just blew it in or you know, or weave it in.
1: How's the market in Africa for that straight hair? Do you find like there are even, you know, in the continent of Africa, are people, you know, desiring to get that kind of straight hair? Is that
0: because they want to be like Americans?
1: Like American, and so yeah, so you may be over there soon, huh?
0: We're the style setters of the whole world,
1: right?
0: The black consumer is the style setter for the whole world,
1: and not
0: everybody
1: only in hair,
0: like a black. Yes, not only in hair and clothes.
1: Clothes, yeah.
0: The way mm-hmm. we talk, the way we walk, our yeah. rap music. They've just yeah. stolen our rap music.
1: Yeah. Yeah, man. Well, that's huge. I want to do this because I know we're into the second half. I want to give people a chance to connect with you, Sam, because you have a wealth of information. You're talking about your connections in China and Africa. How can people reach you? I know you have a phone number and a website, and you may even have Facebook or social media. Give us this information again, and I'll ask for it at the end of the show.
0: Well, if you go to www.eobsa.org and click on that, and everything that we talk about is on the website.

0: website, videos on the website, also the video of me in China at the various factories. They're there too. And the video on how we started, there's several videos on that. If you just click on the link, and there's a lot of history. We talk about a lot of different things. You can join. You can. We also have a directory now. It's an app. It's in the Apple Store. It's called Boxer Directory. You can download it from the Apple Store. And all of Boxer members and, you know, vendors that are networking with us are on that app. And if you're looking for a Black beauty supply store, salon, barbershop, etc., you can just download the app and put in the zip code. It will tell you the closest one. These are all Black-owned stores. They're not people that don't look like us. These are Black-owned stores.
1: We're about
0: connecting the Black dots. That's our mission, baby. Connecting the Black dots.
1: Well, man, I want to dive right into this Black Expo. We got about 3 minutes, and I want to dive into that. Tell me what's coming up, Sam, because you're talking about connecting the dots and Black people in business, and, you know, I love that. So what's going to happen with this Black Expo? When is it? Where is it going to be? All those kinds of things.
0: Well, save the date, 26th to the 28th of November this year. Black Expo gift show combination beauty supply, beauty industry, you know, and this is something we're going to be doing. I don't have the exact details, but the details will be on the Boxer website.
1: So stay around.
0: Stay around. I mean, we're on all of the social media platforms. You just type in Boxer. That's how you do B-O-B-S-A. Just that simple. Everything pops up, you know. Their videos on the, you know, Facebook, etc. You know,
1: Black Expo. That's November 26th through the 28th.
0: Right.
1: Wow. Okay. So I gotta look
0: save that
1: up.
0: Date. Save that date.
1: Save those dates. Now, man, you gave us a lot of information. That alliance thing, I think, is so huge, and it's EBHA, right?
0: EBHA,
1: and man.
0: Enterprise of Black Hair Alliance.
1: You know, being the Western Regional Director, I'm thinking about how I can some type of way facilitate a way for other chambers in the Western region and around the country to know what you're doing. It's because you said, and I know you've done this for a while, Sam, because you and I have been knowing each other for a while, that you help people start their businesses so they can get in the hair business. If they have products, you can help them with their products. You can help them get their products labeled, distribution. I mean, that's huge. In about a minute, Sam, you know, what would you say would be the best thing that you could do to help a young entrepreneur say, man, I'm excited about getting in this business. How do I get in it? How do I get funding for it? What do I have to pay? How can you give them some instructions, Sam?
0: Well, first thing you need to do, call us. Send me an email, sam@boxer.org. I'll talk to you directly. Call us. 650-863-3491. 650-863-3491. Call us. I'll talk to you. It's a lot that, you know, we can help you with. And if you don't want to join, our membership is there. But we'll give you some advice. But it's about passing it on.
1: Yeah, man, that is so good. Man, Sam, I just appreciate you for your heart for business and to help people, you know, and to help our people get into an industry that's $14 billion a year. I mean, that's like that clothing industry, the music industry. These are industries that Black people need to be leading because, as you said earlier, we're trendsetters. So we need to be doing that. In 1 minute, Sam, what would be your closing thoughts and that you could say about your industry?
0: I've been in it a long time, but every day I'm excited about it. I mean, we don't do this. We do this for the love of Black people.
1: Yes.
0: That's what I do it for. I'm passing it on. The love of Black people. And, what I'm doing now is really from the heart. And I enjoy doing it. I mean, I can do a lot of other things. I just need to retire, you know? But I love what I'm doing. I love to see young people when they get started, how excited they are about it. I just wish that years ago somebody would have helped me like that. But I'm here for you. So just like I say, come to our website, send me an email, sam@bopsa.org, and call me 650-863-3491. And I'm not going to bite you.
1: Well, Sam, man, we love you. We're about out of time right now, but I want to thank Sam Ina, founder and president of BOBSA. 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
5: Welcome to Family Oneness, an exciting broadcast focused on God's families. Here, we will be discussing insightful, powerful, life-changing applications from the Word of God. I am your host, Bree Jackson, a pastor at Solid Rock Cathedral Faith Church, where the senior pastor is Bishop R.A. 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
6: Bless you and welcome again to Family Oneness, focused on the family, a Bible-centered time of encouragement, sharing a word for fathers, mothers, sons, daughters, grand and godparents, all that make up our family unit. 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I'm your host, Pastor Bree Jackson. I'm a pastor at Solid Rock Cathedral Faith Church, where the senior pastor is Bishop R.A. Jackson. I'm excited to be here with you again. Our message today is the sovereign power unit of Christ. I want to acknowledge our co-host and my pastor, Bishop R.A. Jackson.
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6: He will join us at the close of our broadcast to say a prayer for our families. Families of God, open up your Bibles and turn with me to St. John chapter 1, starting at verse 2 to verse 12. It says, "The same was in the beginning with God. All things were made by him, and without him was not anything made that was made." Verse 4, "In him was life, and the life was the light of men." Verse 5, "And the light shineth in darkness, and the darkness comprehended it not." There was a man sent from God whose name was John. The same came for a witness, to bear witness of the light, that all men through him might believe. Verse 8, "He was not that light, but was sent to bear witness of that light." Verse 9, "That was the true light, which lighteth every man that cometh into the world. He was in the world, and the world was made by him, and the world knew him not. He came into his own, and his own received him not." Our final scripture, verse 12, "But as many as received him, to them gave he power to become the sons of God, even to them that believe on his name." Give glory to God. Give glory to God. Somebody knows already where I'm going. To as many that received him, those that received him, he gave power to become. Family of God, today I'm excited that God has given us power to become the sons of God. That includes daughters. According to the scripture, it says that he gave power. He gave them power. For as many as received him, Jesus Christ, we're talking about, he gave them power to become every part of their being, every part of their living, every part of their thinking, the sons of God, even to them that believe on his name. Somebody ought to shout, glory, hallelujah. Today, we're not talking about family in the sense of a word or a definition or a name. We're talking about the sovereign power power unit that God put together. Come on, somebody. We're going beyond the sociological construct. We're speaking of the sovereign power, God's central, uncompromising architecture for territorial dominion and generational sanctification. I'm talking to somebody this morning. I'm talking about going beyond just the love and the roof over your head and food in your stomach. I'm talking about the type of light that penetrates the threshold of a home. It doesn't just merely comfort it. It reconstitutes it. I'm talking about the type of family that God puts together that was bound by the blood of the Lamb and its extraordinarily linked power unit designed to execute the mandate of heaven upon the earth. It's family awareness. And I want us to come with and get with the fact that God has given us something that's more than just a meal and a sit down on Sunday afternoon when we follow the word of God. He's given us more than just a conversation of like-minded people who share similar experiences. He's given us the power to speak to the enemy, to take dominion. Oh, but I'm getting ahead of myself. Let's get back to the study. Family of God, we're talking about St. John chapter 1. We started at verse number 2 down to verse number 12, and we're talking about the light of Jesus Christ. John the Baptist stood as the herald of the illimitable illumination of Jesus Christ. He did not step into the atmosphere just to offer a philosophical suggestion. He strode in from an eternal dimension. He was prophesied. John the Baptist was prophesied before. He strode in with the personifying the absolute, the unadulterated light of the Father. John the Baptist came with a message. St. John chapter 1 verse 12 issues a staggering decree. But as many, it doesn't matter how many, but as many as received him, to them he gave power to become the sons of God. Mark the word power. This is not a passive family of God receiving type of conversation. This is not a passive gotta get it sometimes conversation. He said he gave power. That power is not passive reception. It's transformation. It's the appropriation of this light that we're no longer the same, that we're born of the will of flesh, but we're not born of the will of flesh. We're not born of the will of man, but we're born of the will of God. He endowed us with this aptitude, this capability, somebody, this sovereign effectiveness of heaven. Someone is saying, Pastor Bree, why are you so excited? Because when I know that I don't have to go find a prayer partner, oh my God, when I know that I don't have to find someone who's feeling good about prayer on a certain day, when I know that I have to find someone out there to try to understand where I'm going, that God has put it all under one roof called my family. And when we get together and start to pray in the name of Jesus Christ, by the decrees that's been given to heaven, something begins to happen. Family of God, when you get your son and your daughters, come on somebody, your grands and your great grands together, hallelujah, the enemy gets nervous. The enemy is uneasy because there's something about this decree that God has given us, that we have been given the power to become strong when we are weak, power to become healthy when we're not feeling well, power to get over, hallelujah, the mountains, and that seems to make the finances flow. It seems to make the joy come back in. It seems to give us some type of direction of where to go and how to get there. It begins to work out our future. I'm talking to somebody this morning. As I turn my attention to not just what's happening, but the trust that God has given us with all of our heart, according to the book of Proverbs, dictates, is to execute a complete, total reliance upon him. Family of God, it's the integrity about the work that God does and the veracity of how he does it. It's the conscious mind resting in the infallible bedrock of Jesus Christ. There is a veracity of God. There is some confidence that the ground you're standing on will not fail you. There is some belief that goes beyond what we see, that God himself is immovable. Because he's immovable, we can be unmovable. And I speak this way and on today, family, because there's something beginning to happen in our generations. There's something beginning to happen with our children. The enemy is no longer striking them, but he's trying to kill them. He's not only trying to attack them, he's attacking them in the dark. And so we as families must lean upon that rock that cannot be moved. We must adjust our understanding to lean upon the rock. We were not built on the sand of God. That's called the sand of humanity. God is a rock, somebody. So when we anchor our children and we anchor our homes and we anchor the futures in this trust dynamic, God does not just merely assist us. He sovereignly directs us. Hallelujah. He becomes the very ground of our confidence. This way of, if you will, immunizing our families against the paralyzing perplexities of this world. He begins to be our immunization, hallelujah, against the viruses of this world when we lean upon the rock, the revosity of God. Somebody shout amen. Family of God, let's get into it. When we look at this scripture in St. John chapter 1, we would be remiss if we didn't think about Psalm 84 verse 11. We would be remiss if we just didn't understand there's something about the favor of God. It's not that God loves you. It's that God loves you. Amen. He loves you. And because he loves you, he does for us. And so in Psalms 84, verse number 11, it says, for the Lord God, Psalms 84, verse 11, and I'm reading from the NIV version, because I really want our young people to get this. It says, for the Lord God is a sun and shield. The Lord bestows favor and honor. No good thing does he withhold from those whose walk is blameless. Lord Almighty, blessed is the one who trusts in you. And so when we look at this scripture, family of God, we see, and as families, we hear all the time about the favor of God. But often, family of God, we don't complete the scripture. Hallelujah. It says he bestows and he gives his favor and this honor on those whose walk is blameless. And so today, what's coming out of our message is that there's some work we must do. There's some accountability we must take. There's some things we must own up to and fix about ourselves, and we can't allow the enemy to water down this favor that God has given us on a technicality. So when we look at it from the Greek, it's called charis. And it's not just an unmerited favor or a merited forgiveness, this thing favor. It possesses a profound dimensionality in that we're talking about it's the operational power. The scripture says that this favor is really power. It's not a hall pass. It's not the thing that we get to pardon our bad behavior on a continuous basis. It's not the evidence of some higher deity who chose you and your frailty to try to make it through. No, family of God. It's the power that comes underneath us that gives us that lift. It's the power that comes underneath us that when those who work against us think they have us down, it picks us up. It's the power that keeps us able to get up in the mornings and do the things we have to do to work and care for our homes and our children. It's the power that when we make a bad decision, we can confess it, get it out, and move on in the name of Jesus. It's that power that comes underneath us and gets us to the next stage in Jesus Christ. So favor is not a hall pass. It's that operational power, but it requires for us, according to the scripture, it requires for us to walk blameless. And there's this idea, I call it an idea, in the space of life where people who do whatever we want to do and say, God told me, oh, I'm talking to somebody. However we want to do it. And we say, God spoke to me. It's not a debate I'm having with you. I'm saying to you, families, that Psalms 84, it goes against that. Psalms 84 conflicts with that message. It says we must walk blameless. So there's some power that happens in the blameless, walking blameless. There's some courage that comes when we walk right. There's some strength that takes over, hallelujah, when we tell the truth. There's a way of God that goes with the things of God. Somebody understands what I just said. There are things of God, ways of God, and they go together. Verse 12 says, Lord Almighty, blessed is the one who trusts in you. And so this trust is to do the work. The trust is to take on the matrix in that. Favor is the operational power that God has given you to be successful as families. So this charis It grants us a vertical dimension and unprecedented preferential access to the presence of the Almighty. Somebody said, Pastor Bree, break that down. It means when I was weak, hallelujah, and confessed my faults before the living God and began to line up my talk with my walk. When the Lord began to show us the word of God and we can put our faith in him and do what we need to do with all the antics and mannerisms of the world simultaneously, something begins to happen. The power to pass the test comes on you. The power to be patient with your children comes on you. The power to go to the school and work it out comes on you. Hallelujah. The power to stick it out and get through it comes on you. And the Bible says that victory is yours. Victory becomes yours because in the operational power of Sharis on your life, there is victory in Jesus Christ. It's not that victory will be given. Victory will be taken in the name of Jesus Christ. When the divine presence of Sharis meets the operational power of favor in your life, family of God, there is a dimension of victory that comes on us. Somebody shout amen. To continue the thought, the psalmist is declaring that the Lord gives grace and glory. And the book of Luke, write this down, Luke, St. Luke chapter 2, around verse 52, it talks about Jesus Christ grew in the favor of God. It wasn't he grew in a hall pass. Come on, somebody. It wasn't he grew doing all wrong and getting this invisible layer of forgiveness. No, family of God. He grew in Sharis. He grew in the operational power on earth. Jesus grew in favor with God. I'm talking to somebody. Hallelujah. Jesus grew in the operational favor. Hallelujah. Sharis, operational power. The earth began to know who he was. Trees, we know, began to know who he was. The entire earth began to bow down at his deity as he grew in operational power. Somebody today is saying, well, Pastor Bree, I'm missing something. You're saying favor and operational power at the same time, because favor is operational power on earth. The Sharis word in the Greek says that it's not just forgiveness, it's the power over the thing that got you to do the thing that you needed forgiveness for. That's Sharis. Sharis is when God comes in and gives you power over our weaknesses, over our sicknesses, over our frailties, so that we can operate in the divine power of God on earth. You just got it. Praise the Lord. So the Bible says in St. Luke chapter 2, around verse 52, that Jesus grew in Sharis. He grew in the operational power on earth. As families, we need some Sharis. We need some operational power on earth. For my daughter, I need Sharis. I don't need to talk more. I don't need to get with more. I don't need to figure out all of that is without Sharis. Sharis gives me the operational power to be able to support, to be able to give, to be able to encourage. I'm talking to somebody. And then after I'm done with mine, hallelujah, and I turn to those who've been given to me, hallelujah, God gives me the Sharis, the operational power on earth to be able to help, to be able to support, to be able to pray through, to be able to get them through so that they can achieve in God what he has purposed for their lives. We're talking about Family Awareness Month. God has put a plan and a purpose for our young people, for our fathers, for our mothers. And his intention in this multidimensional blueprint is that we achieve it. Somebody shout, God, give us Sharis. Taking a turn from the definition and understanding the light from St. John chapter 1, verses 2 through 12, we went to the book of Psalms chapter 84, and we confirmed it in scripture in the book of St. Luke chapter 2, around verse 52. So family of God, now that we know Sharis, favor, this light comes and favor is one of the things that happens, that to become, in order to become is to grow, and to grow is that favor, that Sharis working in our life. Family of God, now that you have that, let's go a little deeper. So hear me clearly. This power that resides within the believing family is no ordinary force. According to Ephesians chapter 1, verses 18 through 21, that's about principalities and power. Paul prays in Ephesians that the eyes of your understanding might be violently flooded with light so that you can comprehend the exceeding immeasurable greatness of his power to usward. This is not a metaphorical strength. This is precise, literal, kinetic energy that God wrought in Christ when he shattered the chains of death and seated him in heavenly places. Family of God, this message today is one not of encouragement, but of assignment, in that you've been given charis. And so in charis, there are things that should not be gripping you right now. There's things that should not be stressing you right now. There are things that should not be overtaking you right now. So I'm asking our families to put on charis, to put on the real favor of God, which is not a hall pass. It is the unmitigated power of God working through you to bring about the qualities and the effects, with some artifacts that you belong to him, hallelujah, with the word living and residing in your being. It is God's word working on the inside of you. My grandmother used to say, working on the inside, hallelujah, and it's fixing things on the outside, hallelujah. In the name of Jesus, it is the power categorically superior to any demonic principality, any systemic darkness, any cultural perversion targeting our children. This resurrection power is the inheritance of the saints, forged in that empty tomb, and it is available to us this very second. Fam of God, as I begin to get to the part where I say, if you're home today, or if you're studying at home today, or if you're on your way to church. But before I give that disclaimer, I want to remind you of charis. You've been given this power. This power was forged in that empty tomb of Jesus Christ. This power has been sealed off in heaven. And it's the power working in the love of our families through the light of Jesus Christ, hallelujah, that gives us the ability to know it's not over. God is still at work. He's going to keep working it and working it and working it until he works it out for your good. So before the disclaimer, get up, stand up, get ready, hallelujah. Find yourself in a place of worship on today and give God all the glory, because Psalms 84 stated it, St. Luke with Jesus Christ confirmed it, and Ephesians makes it yours. This charis belongs to you. Somebody shout, God is a mighty good God. Taking a break from our study today, if you're preparing for worship, en route to worship, or maybe you're at home, we're talking about the sovereign power unit of Christ. My last point is maturity, maturity, maturity in the light. Someone says, well, Pastor Bria, I've never heard this before in my life. And family of God, charis, charis, meaning the Greek word for favor, charis, charis. In our walk, it requires maturity. We have been given favor, and we've walked in favor. I've been blessed with favor, and I thank God for the elementary elements of charis. But today, as families, I'm asking us to come to a different place, that higher level, hallelujah, of maturity. We must master the discipline of being mature and following the word of God. There's something about the word of God and following the scripture. For many, it feels like you're waiting. It feels like you're waiting on something. You are. You're waiting on God. In the scripture, we do it God's way. God's word is God's way. The Bible says that in Isaiah 40, it declares that the creator of the earth fainteth not, neither is he weary. When we wait in the word, when we wait on God, a divine transaction occurs in the heavenlies. There's a sovereign exchange of our human faintness for his omnipotent might. When we feel faint, God's power rises. So the Bible says that there's a multidimensionality of families. In other words, families of God, we are people who came together by blood, by faith, or by community. We're people that came together by blood, by relations, by community. We're people that came together by name and conventions and different thoughts and patterns. But as the family of God, in the maturity of God, we wait on the word of God. Hallelujah. But the Bible says this weight is not one in which we're standing still. Oh, no, it's multidimensional, in that we are appointed the time, and when it comes, we must mount up with wings as eagles. We must defy gravitational pull, of our present afflictions, we must stand up and stand on the word of God. In this renewed strength, this multidimensional family of God is to get us to this one place that we want to be. It's called the executive clause. When we wait, when we stand on the word of God, when we operate in Sharis and begin to not only accept the assignment, but to walk in the favor, which is the operational power to live a blameless life according to scripture, not a life with concessions and excuses of our bad behavior, where we throw on a label, but instead of throwing on a label, family of God, we put on the garment of praise and the garment of righteousness and stand up for Jesus Christ. That executive order, that executive clause, when it is issued, when we've done and completed our assignment, the Bible says, we will praise him. He will make even our enemies be at peace with us. This is the ultimate requirement of accountability. We cannot claim the multidimensional access of heaven while actively fraternizing with the unfruitful works of darkness. Romans 13 sounds a definitive alarm. The day is at hand. Come on, somebody. It's time to cast off the works of darkness and violently put on this armor of light. It's time to stop walking in schisms and isms and who you like and who you don't like and begin to look like the light of the world. This is a summons of absolute surrender when we no longer want to live, hallelujah, the passive hall pass kind of life where we need the multidimensional. I don't know about you, but I have my child and I've been given children of others, hallelujah, in service. I don't have the ability to wait to figure it out. I must get to the place. I must get to the kingdom. I must see a man. I must see a man that knows the plan. I must get to Jesus because he is the light. You are God's central power unit. Today, I'm asking you to step into the light. I'm asking you to submit your heart, submit your household, submit your ways to the lordship of Jesus Christ and make no provision for the flesh. The sovereign God demands nothing less than your best. I pray that you walk in the strength and know that the enemy doesn't want us all to get together. No, no, no. He doesn't want all of the mothers and fathers, sons and daughters to begin to praise the name of Jesus because he knows that that light would be blinding. That light would thwart his plans. That light would push him back. That light would cancel all of his assignments. Today, as families of God, virtually, we're lifting up the name of Jesus and declaring that we have that light. Praise the Lord, Bishop. While the Spirit of God is still moving, will you please come and say a prayer for us?
7: Let us pray. Lord God, your families today are stirring up the gift that you have given us, making much room for much power. Not our own might, but your might. Power working in us. Lord Jesus, we thank you for your amazing love has been poured out for us at the cross and poured into us by the Holy Spirit. We want to taste and experience more of the depth and breadth and length and height of your amazing love. Help us to walk by faith. Help us to endure in suffering. Help us to fully embrace your Son, Jesus Christ, our Redeemer. So pour out your love in our hearts in increasing measure by the power of your Holy Spirit through Jesus Christ, our Lord. We stand on the word of God today, knowing that we do not speak in the words which men's wisdom teach, but which the Holy Ghost teaches, comparing spirit things with spiritual. We hear from your throne room today that the natural man receiveth not the things of the Spirit of God, for they are foolishness to him, neither can he know them, because they are spiritually discerned. But he that is spiritual judges all things, yet he himself is judged of no man. We had a question, who has known the mind of the Lord that he may instruct him? But we have the mind of Christ. We are victorious. We bless your name now to him who is able to do exceedingly, abundantly above all that we ask or think, according to the power that works in us. To him be glory in the church by Christ Jesus to all generations forever. forever and ever. Someone say amen and amen.
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God's been good to me. Still walking, still moving. 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

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Somebody ought to just clap your hands and give God a loud praise in this place. Hallelujah. And can we celebrate these men who have blessed us and stirred our hearts today? Can we thank God for 93 years of life? Hallelujah. Hallelujah. And while we're celebrating, let's celebrate the pastor, my brother, my friend, Dr. Claiborne Lee Jr. Can we thank God for him? We celebrate him, his family, to the preachers of the gospel, the staff of the Mount Calvary Church. We are blessed, we are honored, and we are grateful to be here today. Amen. The presence of the Lord is in this place. We're going to move upstairs. I like that. Don't get it twisted. I am young, but I'm an old soul. I like them old songs. Come on, somebody. I like those old songs that remind us of where we come from. And so we're grateful for these brothers. We thank God for this music staff. Come on, let's give it up for them, Brother Lonnie, and to our musicians. We praise God. Exodus chapter 15. Exodus chapter 15. Father, we say thank you for this opportunity to stand and to declare your word. God, we don't take it lightly. We ask now, God, that you would forgive me of all of my sin. Cleanse my heart now, my spirit. Think with my mind and speak with my mouth. God, you get the glory. You get the glory. You get all of the honor. And God, you get all of the praise. So let the words of my mouth and the meditations of my heart now, Lord, be acceptable in your sight. O Lord, my strength and my redeemer. In the strong, powerful name of the Lord Jesus Christ, we pray. And all of God's people said, amen. Amen. Exodus chapter 15. And I want to commence reading at verse number 1. It's good to see all of you in worship today. Reading from the English Standard Version of the Bible, you'll find these words. Then Moses and the people of Israel sang this song to the Lord, saying, I will sing to the Lord, for he has triumphed gloriously.

That's my song. That's my song. We praise God for all of you. He's right. I was born and raised in Oakland. We call it Oak Town. Born and raised, and then we moved to Richmond, California. Rich Town. Rich what? Yeah, Rich Town. We moved to Rich Town, and at a young age, I was able to get my license, driver's license, and my dad had this old brown Aerostar Ford van. And yeah, he would allow me to drive it every now and then, and he had his music in the cassette. Notice I didn't say CD. I said in the cassette, right? That's all we had was cassette. Mighty Clouds of Joy, Cat and Spirituals, the Williams Brothers. He was a quartet man, and he had his music in there. But when we got in the car, we took the cassette out. I know I'm not by myself. We took the cassette out, and we would drive around, and we wouldn't have, some of you young people know about Apple Car and all that stuff, and Android. We didn't have all that. We had what is called the radio. Anybody know what I'm talking about? We had the radio. We didn't have Apple Music or none of that stuff. And we would turn the radio on. And as a young person, we didn't turn it on the AM dial. We turned it on the, I know it wasn't by myself. And we would listen to KSOL. I like y'all. Y'all ain't lying in here. KSOL. K-M-E-L, Quiet Storm, and we would listen to music, and every now and then they would play a song that caused us to turn the volume up, and we would turn the volume up, and you could hear somebody in the car say, that's my song, and we sang it like we wrote it, we sang it like we were getting paid for it. And we sang it loud, we sang it with emphasis, we sang it with enthusiasm, because we said, that's my song. Some of you had Frankie Beverly turned up in your car, talking about, that's my song. Some had Fred Hammond in the car, just turned up, and he would sing No Weapon, and we'd say, that's my song. Whatever that song came on, we turned it up. We had our hands up and we'd holler at some point. And today, I want to talk about another song. It's the oldest recorded song in the Bible. It's a song with an emphatic statement that says, God is worthy of my praise. It's a song that ought to exude gratitude. It's a song of deliverance. It's a song of triumph. It's a song of identity. God's people break out in song because they just witnessed God do the impossible. And whenever God does the impossible, you do know praise is appropriate. Whenever God intervenes in our life, you do know thanksgiving is appropriate. If God has ever done anything for you, praise ought to be your response. Yeah, it's not the first time God ever intervened. When Deborah and Barak got victory over the Canaanite army, guess what they did? They sang a song. When Hannah's womb was opened up and she gave birth to Samuel after she was barren, guess what? She sang a song. When David got delivered from Absalom and from Saul, guess what he did? He sang a song. When Hezekiah recovered from his illness, his terminal illness, guess what he did? He sang a song. And when Mary gets the announcement that she's going to give birth to the Lord and Savior Jesus Christ, she lifts up a song. And today I want to talk about this song, this song that says that God is worthy because he's given us victory. Moses leads the Israelites in this triumphant song. God brings them through the Red Sea. And this song expresses gratitude to God

text is tailored to teach us simply this. If you don't get anything else, get this. God brings us through what should have destroyed us. And when God does so, you and I ought to lift up a song. When God brings us through what should have destroyed us, we ought to lift up a song in response to make sure God knows we thank him for what he's done. Yeah, and so when I look at the song, I can say they sung. I can sing after what God has done for me. And so that's really the first point. You ought to sing because of what God has done. Look at the text. Verse 1, he says, I will sing. Somebody say, I will. This is a personal decision to sing unto the Lord. Why? Because he has triumphed gloriously. What has he done? The horse and the rider he has thrown into the sea. Somebody shout, I will. Did you know that praise is a personal decision? That when you come into the house of the Lord and we gather together, you ought to make the personal decision to say, I came here with a praise in my heart, and I came here with a praise on my lips. The psalmist says, enter into his gates with thanksgiving and into his courts with praise. Be thankful unto him and bless his name. When I go to the movie, I want it to be quiet. When I go to the play, I want it to be quiet. But when I come into the house of the Lord, I didn't come to sit in a quiet environment. I came to sit in a noisy environment so I can lift my hands and give God the glory, because you don't know like I know what the Lord has done for me. This song was birthed out of trials and tribulations, because when you read Exodus chapter 14, you discover that Israel was stuck in bondage. They were slaves to the Egyptian people and Pharaoh. After 430 years, God comes and delivers them. And then Moses delivers them. And as Moses leads them out of Egypt, they are now in the wilderness, seemingly stuck at a dead end, because they have the Red Sea in front of them. They've got Pharaoh and his army now upset after them. They got mountains on either side of them, and they are literally stuck at a dead end. But here's the good news. God specializes in delivering us from dead ends. I wish I had three of y'all in here who can testify. You know what it feels like to be at a dead end, at the end of yourself. But God has a way of making a way and turning things around. He specializes in dead ends. And he tells Moses, stretch out your rod. Moses stretched out his rod, and that same sea stood up at attention. Wow, Israel and Moses crossed over, watch this, on dry ground. Somebody shout, dry ground. You do know when God performs the miracles, he's complete and thorough. Dry, somebody shout, dry ground. He wanted to make sure there was nobody slipping and sliding, that everybody could get across. He has dry ground. And as Israel proceeds to go across the Red Sea, the Bible says Pharaoh and his army follow them into the sea. And when Israel gets to the other side, God tells Moses, stretch out your rod. And he stretched out his rod, and the same sea that stood up at attention now comes back together. And Pharaoh and his army drowned in the Red Sea. Why is that? Because God knew what Israel needed, and he brought them through this dead end situation. Can I ask you a question? Has God done anything for you? I said, has God done anything for you? No, I said, has God done anything for you? Has God ever made a way for you? Has God ever opened a door for you? Has God ever healed your body? Has God ever delivered you?
Has God ever put food on your table and clothes on your back and shoes on your feet? Has God put you in a house and you got a roof over your head? If the Lord has done anything for you, then he's worthy of your song. He's worthy. And we ought to sing to God because of what God has done for us. I could stay here because I believe many of us can testify God has done so much for us that when you really think about all God has done, you realize we don't even deserve to be here right now. Did y'all hear what I just said? We don't even deserve to be here right now. Where are all my saved folk who still sin? Well, I messed up because the Bible says the wages of sin is death. Here's the shout. There is not a period there. There's a comma which says the thought is not over. The wages of sin is death, comma. But in contrast, the gift of God is eternal life. So while I ought to be dead, I'm not dead because God has bestowed a gift, the gift of eternal life, and given me not a second chance, but given me one more chance. If God has done something for you, you ought to sing. Matter of fact, you ought to look down your row and just get look at them funny and just tell them, I'm getting ready to sing. I'm getting ready to sing. If my singing bothers you, now is the time to change your seat. Because when I think about the goodness of Jesus and all he's done for me, my soul cries out, hallelujah. Thank God for saving me. Sing because of what he's done for you. But then I want to suggest to you the text is tailored to teach us not just sing after what God has done for you, but you and I ought to sing because of who God is. He says in verse 2, the Lord is my strength and my song and has become my salvation. This is my God, my father's God. He's a man of war. The Lord is his name. Did you know that God will allow you to go through stuff in order to reveal himself to you? That God literally will step back and allow you to face challenges so that you can see he's able to handle your challenges. And what happens is Moses and Israel said, after all God has done for us and bringing us through the Red Sea, Moses says, I've now learned that he is my strength. He's my power. He's my might. Because if you look at the text, you will discover that Israel had no weapons. They were not an army. They didn't have an organized military. But God says, you don't need a military when you got me. Because I will be your strength. I think it's about three of us who can testify. There's some days we didn't feel like getting up. There's some Sundays we didn't feel like making it to the house of the Lord. There's some days you didn't feel like going to work. But what happened is God literally poured some strength inside of you and got you up and kept you going even when you wanted to give up. When you were heavy with grief and heavy with the burdens of life, God knows how to give you strength and give you what you need to keep going. That's why Isaiah could say, but they that wait on the Lord shall renew their strength. They shall mount up with wings as eagles. They shall run and not be weary, walk and not faint. He is your strength. But the lyrics of the song don't stop there. Not only is he my strength, the next lyric says, he's my song. God is not just in the song,
He is the song. He's not just in the song. He is the song. There is no song without God. He himself is the melody. He's the reason for the song in the first place, because without him, there's no reason to sing. Without him, there are no lyrics. Without him, there is no melody. And what Moses is literally saying is, God, I love you. God, I adore you. God, I worship you. And I want to ask you a question today. Does anybody really, truly love the Lord? I said, do you really love him today? I said, do you really love him today? Do you really love him today? Do you know why I love him? I love him just like the song said, because he first loved me. I should have been tossed aside and thrown away and cast off, but instead of throwing me away, he worked on me and worked in me, and now he's given me a brand new life. And so guess what? I love him because he first loved me. And if you really love the Lord, you don't need anybody to twist your arm to lift your hand. If you really love the Lord, you don't need any praise team to try to get you involved. When you think about who God is to you, not just what he's done, but who he is to you, you'll lift your hand and you'll have your own altar and have your own praise service and say, Lord, I love you. I love you, Jesus. All I want to do is just lift your name because you are my song. He's my song. He's my song. Has anybody ever been at the house washing dishes, vacuuming the floor? And you just start singing, oh, how I love Jesus. Oh, how I love Jesus. Oh, how I love Jesus. Because he first loved me. 10 minutes later, you discover the vacuum cleaner is over there. The dishes are still in the sink. Your hands have been lifted for the last 8 minutes. Tears in your eyes, because you ain't gotta be in the sanctuary to show God how much you love him. And here's what I love about God. He doesn't wait for us to get here so we can be in his presence. He'll show up in your car. He'll show up in your kitchen. He'll show up in your living room. He'll show up at your desk. He'll show up at the bank. He'll show up at the supermarket. He'll show up at the car wash. And wherever he shows up, you'll lift your hand and say, Lord, I love you. He's my song. But the next lyric says, not only is he's my song, but he's also my salvation. He's become my salvation. Moses and Israel say he's become my salvation because I have now seen with my own eyes that he's able to save. I would not have known he could save me had he not brought us to the Red Sea. The Red Sea is not intended for your disaster or demise. It's intended for your faith development. Because God says, I brought you to the Red Sea not to drown you, but so that you could see and have an upfront view of my power on display. So what do? When you get there, while y'all was complaining about going back to Egypt, you need to know I already had a plan. And the plan was to save you by parting the sea. And I come to tell somebody that sometimes God will allow sickness in your life so that you can discover he's a healer. God, sometimes you get broke. You don't have as much money as you normally have, but you can discover that God is a provider. When you're in danger, you discover you may not have security guards by your side, but the God we serve is a protector. And God will allow you to go through so that he can reveal himself to you. Because if you never had a problem, how would you know that God could solve them? How would you know what faith in God can do? And so we say, like Andre Crouch, through it all, I've learned, yeah,
to trust in Jesus. I've learned to trust in God. Can anybody testify? My faith has grown in the midst of trials and tribulations and uncertainties and dilemmas and distresses. I thank God because now I know that He has become my salvation. But the song is not over. He says, He's my God, my Father's God. I love this, y'all. If I was at Union, I would say, somebody get ready to take a lap. Because what God says is, I'm the faithful God. I'm the covenant-keeping God. I'm the God who was faithful to your father. And if I've been faithful to your father, I will be faithful to you. That God is not a man that he should lie. But God keeps his word. He's unwaveringly loyal to us. The reason why I said take a lap is because I know how it feels not to be loyal to him. I know how it feels to go against his will and to do what he doesn't want me to do. And in the midst of my disobedience, he still was faithful to me. He still was loyal to me. I deserve death, but he still woke me up this morning and put strength in my body. And in spite of my unfaithfulness, God has remained faithful. He's the covenant-keeping God. But not only is he the covenant-keeping God, he's a man of war. He's a man of war. What does this mean, preacher? It means that you have a God who literally declares, I will fight for my children. I'll fight. Where all the parents at? You hear somebody messing with your child? Don't tell me you're just going to stay at home and chill. Come on, somebody. I don't care what's going on, what day it is. You mess with my child, you got to deal with me. Do I have any fathers? Let me talk to the fathers at least. Because I got four girls. I got four little girls, 12, 9, and 2 6-year-olds. And I'm just waiting on my NRA application to get approved. You mess with my daughters, you got to deal with me. You mess with my son, you got to deal with me. Here's what God says. This is why we ought to shout, because if I'm his child and he's my father, and if I'll do that for my children, what do you think God will do? Your daddy, your creator, the one who made you fearfully and wonderfully. If I'll do that for my children, guess what God will do for us? What shall we say to these things? If God be for us, who? Somebody shout, who? You know, that's an open-ended question. It's also a rhetorical question, because there's nobody that's a match for my father. Y'all didn't hear what I just said. I said there's no match for my daddy. There's no match for God. Trump, no match. Congress, no match. Senate, no match. Democrats, no match. Republicans, no match. No match. Cancer, no match. COVID, no match. Diabetes, no match. Problems, hurts, pains, predicaments, it doesn't matter. They are not a match for God. He's got all power. The Lord is his name. God's name, God's character is on the line. That's why God will come through, because he cannot have his name tainted. He cannot have his name discredited. Here's another take a lap moment. The reason why we ought to shout is because God will do for us, not because we deserve it, but because of his name. Let me see if I can prove it. I'm getting ready to close. The Lord is my shepherd. I shall not want.
He makes me to lie down in green pastures. He leads me beside still waters. He restores my. He leads me in the path of righteousness. Oh, y'all got it. For his name's sake. Not because I deserve it, not because I've been so holy, not because I've been so righteous, not because I've been all of that, but he does it for his. He's a gracious God. He's a merciful God. He's a covenant God. He's a protective God. He's a present God. He's a jealous God. He loves you so much. And because of his name's sake, he will bless you beyond your imagination. Yeah, he will bless you beyond your imagination, all for his name's sake. Can I give you an example? Paul said, watch this. Now unto him. Now unto him. His name. Now unto him who is able to do exceedingly and abundantly above. You could ever ask or think according to the power that worketh in us, in the church, by Christ Jesus. He's able to do exceedingly, and he does it for his. I'm done. I sing because of what he's done. The song teaches us to sing because of who he is. But I'm leaving you when I tell you this song teaches us to sing simply because God is worthy. The songwriter says, this is my God. Hear the words. I will praise him. This is my Father's God. I will exalt him. Meaning that God is praiseworthy. He's worthy of our praise. I'm not just talking about any God. I ain't talking about the God of the Perizzites, the Hittites, the Jebusites, or any other site. I'm talking about the God of Abraham, Isaac, and Jacob. I'm talking about the God who created the heavens and the earth. His name is Yahweh, the Lord. Somebody say the Lord. Yahweh. He's the only true God. And Moses and Israel says, this song is not to you. It's to God. It's not to the deacons. It's not to the preacher. It's not to the choir. It is directed to Yahweh. Because when I think about what he's done and who he is, my soul has to lift up a song because God is worthy. What I love about this, they say, we're not just gonna sing in private. We're gonna sing this song publicly because I need everybody to know that I'm not here because of my own accord. I'm not here because of my own strength. I'm not here because I've been so good and so holy. I'm here because God has made a way for me. I'm here because God has done so much for me that I cannot tell it all. And I want to tell somebody in here today, you got an obligation to lift up a song of praise. If God has been good to you, then you've got an obligation to lift up a song of praise. If you know him for yourself, you've got an obligation to lift up a song of praise. I don't care if you got quiet people on your row. You ought to tell your row, scoot over a little bit, because I've got a reason

Joyful noise unto the Lord, all ye lands. 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Come into his presence with thanksgiving. Know ye that the Lord, he is God. It is he that hath made us,

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If he's been good to you, you ought to be lying on your feet. Because I know if it had not been for the Lord who was on my side, I don't know where I would be. I should have been lost. I should have went crazy. I should have been dead. But the Lord has kept me. The

praise. Is it anybody here that's got a song you want to sing? Praise him. Praise him. Jesus, blessed Savior, he's worthy. He's worthy. He's worthy of the praise. When I was sick, he healed my body. When I was down, he lifted me. When I was hungry, he fed me.

praise, praise him, praise him, praise him, praise him, praise him. And if you don't have a reason, let me give you one. Let everything that have breath praise the Lord, praise the Lord. Praise him. Praise him. Praise him. Praise him. Praise him. He's worthy. He's worthy. He's worthy. He's worthy. Y'all don't mind. Would you high five somebody and tell them I got a reason to praise the Lord.

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Let's go ahead and have a praise party. Come on, give God the glory. Somebody open your mouth. Somebody tell him thank you. Thank you for what you've done. Thank you for who you are. Thank you for who you are. Now I know.

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I want you to just begin to open your mouth. The scripture says, let's offer up the sacrifice of praise, which is the fruit of our lips. Right now, everybody, just open your mouth. Just begin to give him praise. Come on, give him praise. Give him praise. Give him praise. Come on, come on, don't play. Give him praise. Come on, don't whisper. Come on, open your mouth.

0: Come on, come on, give him praise. Come on, give him praise. Come on, give him praise. Come on, give him praise. Come on, give him, come on, come on, come on, come on, come on, come on, come on. Somebody didn't make, almost didn't make it, but God brought you. Somebody out here didn't think you'd be alive, but you're still here. Come on. Hallelujah. Hallelujah. If he's made a way for you, you ought to give him praise. If he's opened doors for you, you ought to give him praise. If he healed your body, you ought to give him praise.
1: For every mountain.
0: If you've ever had a mountain in your life, you ought to give him glory.

0: the Lord, worship the Lord. Thank you, Lord. I give you praise.
1: Hi, this is Bishop Bob Jackson. 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Romans 10 and 13. It simply says, they that call upon the name of the Lord shall be saved. 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
6: Good Saturday afternoon to you, my sisters and brothers in Christ. I always count it a blessing to have this opportunity to come before you and hopefully say something that bless you, encourage you, help you, and educate you. And speaking of educating, we are going to be talking this evening and encouraging our parents and our children as our children head back into their classrooms of learning. But before we get started, let's humble ourselves, empty our vessel, that God will fill our cup up as we turn to God in prayer. Our God, our creator, our great teacher, our great provider, our shepherd, we come to you at this blessed hour, Heavenly Father, with open ears. Ears of our heart, of our spirit, that we may hear and receive and be blessed and grow in accord to your word. Teach us, Lord, for you are the great teacher. Bless now all that are here and bless the community as a whole. In Jesus Christ's holy name we pray. Amen. Praise the Lord. Again, I say good afternoon to you, my sisters and brothers. Yes, this is Reverend Dr. Harold Pierre, pastor of Pilgrim Community Church in the city of San Francisco, the church has been serving the Bay Area for the past 138 years. I am blessed and thank God that they've let me be their humble servant for the past 29 years. 29 years. Oh, what a blessing. This day, sisters and brothers, I'm taking a little sidestep from our normal procedure. Sometimes once a year or so, God gives me a subject and I just kind of go at it alone because it's so heavy and so dear to my heart. And I'm talking about education today. The education as our children are making preparation and some have already started back into their classrooms. And so we're going to be encouraging not only our children, but the parents as well, our community as well. And we're going to be talking about the importance thereof, their education, not for their lives, but for our community as a whole. And so if you will just bear with me, hopefully you shall receive something from this. And I love to always start with a story. And the other night, God gave me such a story when my grandson was told, as I told him, whether that it's late and it's time for you to go to bed. He's been staying up a little late sometimes here during the summer months while he was out of school. I shared with him that it's time to get back on track for school bedtime. But in his bedroom, I could hear him crying. He still wanted to stay up. And when no one came to comfort him, I would not go and comfort him. So he got back up, still crying. And he walked to my bedroom door. And without acknowledging the cry, I directly sent him back to his room, back to his bed. And he laid there crying. And eventually, he fell asleep. Now, I know somebody might ask, well, why didn't you comfort him, explain to him? Why didn't you soothe him, make him feel better? Sisters and brothers, there comes a time, and hear this, please, especially for our growing Black boys and girls, when they must learn that every time you cry out, sometimes no one will answer. And when no one answers, you must learn to wipe your own tears. You must learn to get over it, to let it go, and rise the next day still learning and still filled with joy and still rising with a fresh attitude. Because, sisters and brothers, as our children prepare to return to school, we stand right now at a very sacred moment. A moment heavy, heavy with history, yet pregnant with hope. A moment where our struggle, the struggle for education, we know as a people that once we were denied. Education for our people was once outlawed. Our people were punished if they pursued education. They were whipped. They were lynched. And that still continues today, yes, in different forms today. Today, they deny affirmative action. Today, they deny funding into our schools that benefit our people. Today, they deny access and deny equity and even opportunity. Yes, today we stand in a very sacred moment, a moment where the prayers of our ancestors still meet the possibilities of their children, our grandchildren. Because education for Black Americans has never been a casual event. It has never been of equal opportunity. And education for us has never been optional. Education, sisters and brothers, for us has always been and continue to be today spiritual warfare. So therefore, I believe that our children's education cannot be confined to what they learn in a classroom. You know, the greatest lesson that will propel their learning for successful living, I believe that it must start first in their home. It's like my 3-year-old granddaughter, who loves to run. And sometimes, yes, she falls down, and when she falls down, she'll lay there crying. And sometimes her grandmother will start to run over to pick her up and comfort her. But then I say, no, stop. Don't pick her up. Please don't pick her up. Because she must learn, even at that early age, to get back up on her own, to wipe her own tears away. And then keep on running. It's a lesson to be learned. And beloved, that lesson didn't start with her. Let me jump to my oldest granddaughter, who's now entering her senior year at Bishop O'Dowd High School. And she's maintaining a 4.2 GPA. But at an early age, when she was about 6 or 7 years old, she had to learn the truth at an early age. I remember when she was around that age, and we were in a store one day, and I noticed that she stopped and she was staring at this little white girl that had fallen on the floor. And that little white girl was flailing her legs all up and crying out until her mother came and gave her what she wanted and picked her up. And you know what happened a few days later? When my granddaughter and I was in another store and she had wanted something. And what did she do? She decided she's going to try that same thing with her grandfather. She dropped down on the floor, started crying out, yelling out. But then when she looked up, she saw that I, her grandfather, had walked on down the aisle. I didn't run over to her and say, oh, come on, baby, get up and all this kind of a behavior. She got back up on her own and came on and followed me. Amen. And let that go and never tried it again. You see, life will not always soothe you. It will not always soothe our children. Life will not always be kind. Life will not always be giving and giving in to them or rescue them. Life will not always respond to their cry. So sisters and brothers, I believe, because I have seen and I have witnessed, that God has given unto us, Black Americans, Black people in America, God has given us an inward spirit that even when we are knocked down or put down, we have a spirit within us that has learned, been trained over the years somehow from the slave dungeon of the slave ship. We know how to rise, to get back up time and time again. Still today, we cannot depend on social services or funding to come and rescue us or to hear our cry. Today, we must pick our own selves up. Yes. And beloved, this is why I believe that the Apostle Paul asked a question that echoes through generations and is still very true today. How, in Romans chapter 10, actually, in Romans chapter 10, verse 14 and 15, Paul asked the question, how can they hear without a preacher? And how can he preach unless he is sent? Because our children, they cannot hear truth I'm talking about, unless someone teaches them what is the truth and how to stand and live in accord to the truth. They cannot hear identity of knowing how to identify the truth unless someone speaks it to them. No, they cannot hear unless someone models it to them, not only speak it to them, but also must model it to them. They cannot hear destiny unless someone declares it to them, that they are somebody, that God has a destiny for them, a purpose for their lives, that I see in you, as Paul saw in Timothy. And beloved, you are that preacher. That's the point I'm getting to. It's not the preacher that's in the pulpit. You are that preacher in your home. You are that preacher in your car. You are that preacher at the dinner table. You are that preacher. Yes, we all are preachers to our children because they cannot hear destiny unless someone declares it to them. Because if our children are going to rise in a world, in this world today, this world that so many others are trying to overcome and deny them. And when I say others, I'm talking about the technologies of the day, the AI of today, the various tools that eliminate opportunities of today. And so if they're going to rise in the world today, that a world that does not always answer their cry, they must hear a word from someone who has been sent by God, sent by experience, and sent by struggle. But most of all, someone that has been sent by love. by love. And beloved, you have been sent. We all have been sent. If God has given us children, grandchildren, nieces and nephews, God has sent us to teach them, to train them. You know, I recall a moment, that moment in my grandson's bedroom. I wasn't trying to punish him. It wasn't punishment. It was training. Because we must see and treat our children as if they are always in school. Whether they are in the classroom or if they're at home, if they're in their bedroom, they are learning. Whether they are in the kitchen, deciding what they want for dinner, wherever they are being shaped, and we have a responsibility to view them and hear them and see them and be aware of the opportunities to help shape and teach them. Teach them how to stand and how to live. I will never forget the lesson that my grandmother taught me when I was around the same age there of my grandson, around 9 years old. And I was standing there in the kitchen one evening, and when he asked me, my grandmother asked me a very simple little question. She said, "What do you want for dinner this evening?" And I replied unto her, I said, "Oh, I don't care. I don't know, whatever," something along that line. And my grandmother turned and she looked at me in the eye with a very stern face. One of those faces that kind of stops time. And one of those faces that says, "Uh-oh, what did I say wrong?" And she gave me a lesson that I have never forgotten. I'm talking about since the age of 9, a lesson that shaped my character today, a lesson that propelled me into becoming a decision maker, a decision-making man. When she said and looked at me and said, "You know, son, too many black men don't care. Too many don't know what they want. And life has fed them the slop of life because they don't know and they don't care. And I don't want you to grow up and be like that." So yes, I did come back and respond to mother, grandmother, exactly what I want for dinner. Beloved, the home lesson shaped me. It taught me that indecision is a thief. It will steal you and take control of you. It taught me that uncertainty is a chain, a metaphorical slave chain unseen around the human brain. It taught me that when you don't know what you want, life will hand you whatever it chooses. And often what it chooses for you is of no good to you, no good for you. Yes, that moment in the kitchen was not about dinner. What do I want for dinner? It was about destiny. It was about discipline. It was about my grandmother developing in her grandchild the courage to choose, to make a choice, to make a decision. Because, beloved, every child must learn how to make decisions for themselves. Every child must learn how to stand on their own choices, whether right or wrong. You choose for yourself. Don't let others.

sanctuary of their learning, because we have a charge to keep that no matter what they're going through, that they must always still rise, still learn. If our children are going to grow strong, it's not about what took place yesterday, it's today. Now is the time to train them, teach them, and prepare them for a world that will not always comfort them, that will not always pat them on the back and tell them that it's all right, it's going to be okay. A world that will not always soothe them. A world that will not always answer, that will not always answer their cry. Yes, that's the world. That's the world that our children are in and growing in, and that they will live in. Because training does not begin when trouble comes. Training begins before trouble comes, before it arrives. Think about a father that I've mentioned before, that father that showed up in the month of June after a year of his child being in school. The father showed up at graduation time and went to the teacher and the counselor and asked, "How come my child is not graduating?" And they said, "Who are you and who is your child?" Because they hadn't seen him all year. They didn't know who he was. And they had sent notices home time and time again about your child failing. No, now is the time, at the beginning of the year, for you to be an overseer, a watchman, a watchwoman, a watch mother, a watch father, watching over your child's education. Don't wait until trouble comes. Don't wait until they're locked up in a jail cell. Don't wait until they've fallen by the way. That moment in my grandson's bedroom, no, it was not about punishing him. It was preparation. It was formation. Yes. It was the shaping of a young soul learning how to stand on his own. And beloved, I felt that same truth this week, this very week. I would have been a comfort. It would have been a comfort to me as I reached out to have other guest ministers be here with me at this pastoral forum hour to hear there, so that I could hear their lessons and their wisdom on the importance of education, so that it could be a joint discussion upon this subject. It would have been a lot more easier for me to learn and to lean on them to speak, to hear them share their wisdom, to share their experiences, where I could have divided the responsibility instead of it all being on me. But as so many were busy, unavailable, unable to be here today, I couldn't just make the decision and say, "Oh, well, I can't do it." No, I had to rise on my own. I had to stand on my own. I had to get past "can't do it," because I'm a believer, what? That I can do all things through Christ who strengthens me. And that is part of the teaching that we're trying to put into our children's mind, that they can do all things through Christ. They can learn. They can grow. They can achieve beyond what they think through Christ. That's what we call independence. That's what we call strength, beyond their physical strength, spiritual strength. That is the very lesson we must teach our Black children. Not just teaching to have faith, but how to work their faith. For we know that faith without works is a dead faith. Because if they learn to depend on comfort, they will collapse when comfort is gone. If they learn to depend on someone else rescuing them, they will crumble when the rescue of others do not come. If they learn to depend on others to carry them, they will never learn how to carry themselves. Beloved, this is

0: Why home must be the first training ground. This is why discipline must be taught. Taught before disappointment arrives. Taught before they lose hope and find themselves living in hopelessness. Taught before they find themselves on a dark road and they cannot see the light from the lighthouse. Taught before they don't know which way to turn because they don't know how to make up their own mind and make their own decisions and step into it and stand on the decisions of life that they make with commitment. This is why resilience must be formed before rejection comes. Yes, sisters and brothers, because the world will not always comfort our children. We know this. We know that the world will gladly incarcerate them and drop them into a homeless encampment or where they're just standing on a corner, not able to make up their mind. But we also know that if they have a relationship with God, their Father, with Jesus, the great teacher, Jesus will always strengthen them. And we, the children of God, stewards in his vineyard must always keep that responsibility to train them. Beloved, the Bible teaches us that learning is not optional, like your children going to school or not. It's not optional, it's a must. And spirituality, nurturing the Spirit of God, the Word of God, having a relationship with God, it's not optional. So as our children prepare to return to school, one of the most powerful, sacred moments regarding the education of our children for me was one evening after my oldest son was returning to Howard University in Washington, D.C., toward his undergraduate studies. One evening after Christmas vacation, when he had come home and I was dropping him off at the San Francisco airport. And before pulling off, I looked in my rearview mirror and I saw something that was just so amazing to me. And I'm going to share that with you as soon as we come back after this break. Stay with me.
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2: 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Our organization will provide you with the tools to get better outcomes in health. 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
1: 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Pastor's Forum not only examines the issues, but also attempts to find practical, Bible-based solutions to those challenges. And now, here's your host, Dr. Harold L. Pierre.
0: Welcome back again, sisters and brothers, to the Pastor's Forum. And again, this is Dr. Harold Pierre, pastor of the Pilgrim Community Church in the city of San Francisco. And we are talking to you this evening to our parents, to our children, about the importance of education. Education. And when I left you at the before taking the short break, I was sharing with you a time when my son was in his undergraduate studies at Howard University, and he'd come home for the Christmas break, and when I was taking him back to the airport, San Francisco Airport, and dropping him off, before I drove off in my car, I looked in my rearview mirror. And when I looked in the rearview mirror, I saw another father unloading suitcase from his car and hugging his daughter. And I just knew that he was dropping her off as well as she was returning to her school. And I sat there in my car and I watched for a while as several other parents, African-American parents, drove up and did the same. And that was so powerful to me. Well, actually, it was powerful and it was sad at the same time. Powerful to see Black parents sending their children back off to college, but sad that it was about five young female students that were being sent off, but only saw two males, including my own son. So let me for a moment speak, if I can, very plainly and prophetically and purposefully about our Black boys, because the numbers tell one story, but our lived experience, it tells another. The numbers on TV and the negative reports try and tell one negative story. But both stories, the negative and positive, they cry out for our attention. For we know without a doubt that our Black boys, young Black men, they are brilliant, brilliant in mind. They are gifted. Some of the gifts they have, no others have like them. We know that our children, our young Black boys, they are capable of great achievements. But then also, beloved, our Black boys are also under-supported. They're under-encouraged. And they need to be encouraged. They need to be supported. And too often, they are under-prepared for the challenges of life, of Black life, of Black male life, Black man life. Too often, they are just raised up and not trained up. Trained for a world that will not always comfort them. And if they are going to grow strong, we can't wait and see. Now is the time to train them. Now is the time to teach them, to prepare for them, help them to be prepared for the world that will not always, the world that will not always soothe their cry. And so, sisters and brothers, the data shows us that Black women enroll in college at a much higher rate than our Black young men. And for every Black male, there are several Black females in college. That means our sons, our young boys, are not entering the academic world at the same pace as our daughters. They're not prepared to take on the leadership roles of fatherhood, of marriage, of raising a family, leadership roles in the political world, in the business world, in the decision-making world. And this is not just a statistic that I'm talking about to shame them, but this is a wake-up call. When they wake up in the morning, as that 8-year-old, 9-year-old grandson of mine is expected to, he's expected that when he wakes up in the morning and step up out of bed, that he knows to turn right around and make that bed up, because he is taught to have an organized life. And that organization of his life starts as soon as he steps out of bed in the morning. Because if he doesn't learn organizing and at home, then he will not learn it out there in the street. Because our boys are not failing. No. They're falling. They're not failing. They're falling through the cracks that are left for them to fall through. And so we must be the ones to seal them with love, seal them with discipline, with structure, with spiritual formation. You see, our boys, they need training, not just teaching. Our boys need direction, not just correction. Our boys need expectation, not just explanation. And when I say expectation, I expect for you to rise up and know who you are. I expect for you to achieve more. You know, when I say that, it just took me back to when I started my first day in the first grade, and my father gave me his expectations. And that was a very sharp statement when he said it. He said, I expect for you to never come home with a failing grade. If you ever get a failing grade, don't come home. That's what he told me in the first grade, when I was in the first grade. And that stuck with me, not just that day, but to this very day. It gave me a foundation to stand on, that expectation, not just an explanation. It gave me a motivation for preparation. Beloved, we must teach our Black boys that strength is not loudness. It's not about yelling and screaming and fussing at them about what they are not doing. But we must learn how to faithfully discipline them by teaching them and training them that manhood is not toughness, but responsibility. That success is not luck, but decision-making, hard working. Yes, sisters and brothers, you know that our ancestors were once denied the right to read, not because they lacked intelligence, but because their oppressors feared their intelligence. Slaveholders understood that an educated mind becomes a liberated mind. So laws were written to deny. Whips were on their back, raised against their back to deny, and violence was committed against them. Bottles were thrown at them. Filthy words were cast out of their mouths toward them to keep our people, Black people, back from rising up, from learning. Yes, they cried during the hours of the night. How long, Lord? How long? But even in the darkness of slavery, in the darkness of the night, our people would continue to whisper prayers, and then they would rise up and they would continue to learn what they could learn. Because deep in their souls, and they have planted within our soul, within our spirit, that we believe the truth of Hosea 4 and 6 that says, my people are destroyed. Why? For lack of knowledge. And they believe the promise also, sisters and brothers, of John chapter 8 and verse 32 that says, and you shall know the truth, and the truth shall make you free. Education was not simply a skill. Education was not just to get a degree. Education is not just a means to earn a decent income. Sisters and brothers, education is salvation. Education is liberation. Education is gaining wisdom. Education is power. Yes, wonder-working power. And beloved, as we talk about education, let me again remind you of that important question that Paul asked in Romans chapter 10. How can they hear without a preacher? And how can he preach unless he is sent or she is sent? Beloved, our children cannot hear the call of their future unless someone teaches them. They cannot rise to their purpose unless someone instructs them. They cannot walk into their destiny of life unless someone sends them. So no, the one standing before them in front of the blackboard in the classroom is not their only teacher. You are, parents are, mentors are, even the village is our children's teacher. Because although we have drifted as a people from it today, the truth still stands. It takes a village to raise a child. Yes, it does. And no parent is an island. No parent should have to carry this awesome responsibility of training and raising and teaching our children alone. I was speaking with a fellow minister, a friend of mine the other day, and I mentioned about my daughter. And he responded, I shared with him about my daughter, the one who is now a professor of chemistry at a college, university in Atlanta. And he said to me, he asked me, oh, I didn't know that you have a daughter. And I had to explain to him, she is one of the daughters that was raised up in our church family. Because that is the indoctrination, the education, the spiritual application that I have taught our congregation over the 29 years that I have pastored. When one of our children of our church family graduates, accomplishes something, or if they are in need of something, that is not just that parent's child. That's our child, our daughters, our sons, our responsibility, our legacy. God has given them to us to be the wind beneath their wings. And the church, yes, the church should be the first school of learning for our children. The place where they learn to hear God's call on their lives. The place where they learn identity, purpose, and spiritual grounding. I have often said, and I boldly say it right now, and I'll say it again and again, it is a devastating negligence of a parent's responsibility when a parent fails to introduce their child to their heavenly father, when they fail to introduce their child to the greatest teacher of all times, Jesus, when they fail to send a child into the world without God, is to send them unarmed, unprotected, uncovered, unprepared. I believe that. I've witnessed that. I've seen that. Today we hear of too many of our children, our young adolescents and young adults who are unprepared for the grade level test they will face. And I'm not just talking about in the classroom, unprepared for the test that their character will face, unprepared for the challenges a young African-American female, male, adult will face. That's why they go along with the in crowd, because they do not know and have not learned and have not been trained and taught that they are somebody, that they are able and capable of making their own decisions their own way and being their own way maker. And sometimes they cannot follow the crowd. They must stand alone. That's why too many of our children today are locked down in jail cells, not for something that they did wrong, but they were in the wrong crowd. Recently, we were at a popular bowling alley, an alley that was filled with game machines for children and all the flashing lights and the music playing and everything. And I sat there and I was kind of watching the children, the young children and the adolescents. And I noticed something about them that that they all kind of pretty much had. Most of them were clothed from head to toe in Nike and Jordan. Their tennis shoes, their socks, their athletic outfits, their caps on their head, all Jordan, all clothed on one accord. They had it together. But beloved, what about their mind? What about their heart? What about their soul? Are they clothed on one accord with God the Father, God the Son, and God the Holy Spirit? Are they covered in righteousness? Are they wrapped in wisdom? Are they dressed in destiny? Because it is not enough for our children to be clothed in brand names on the outside. They must be clothed in God's name on the inside. The label on their shirt means nothing if the label on their soul does not read Child of the Most High. Because brand names fade, don't they? But God's name remains forever and ever. God's name tells us that he will never leave you nor forsake you. God's name tells us that yea, though we walk through the valley of the shadow of death, that we don't have to fear. We can make decisions because God is with us. Let me tell you briefly about three young wise men. And no, I'm not speaking of the three wise men found in Matthew chapter 2. I'm talking about three young black men. Three young black men. I met two of them at my son's home during a gathering that he was having there. And a few of his friends had come from out of town. And as my son introduced me, his father, to them, we had brief conversation. And I asked them, so what kind of work do you do? And one of them said to me, I work at McDonald's. And the other said, I do real estate in New York. And of course, now I'm thinking that the first one, in my mind, I'm thinking that he's flipping burgers at McDonald's. And the other one, I'm assuming that he's selling homes and condominiums in New York. But later I found out the truth. The one who works for McDonald's, hear this, sisters and brothers, this young black man, he doesn't just work there. He travels the world overseeing all of McDonald's international investments. I work for McDonald's. And the other one, he doesn't just do real estate. He doesn't sell homes. He oversees global real estate portfolios in Asia and other parts of the world at a level that shapes skylines, and he manages international commercial acquisitions. He directs global real estate strategies for the corporation that he works for. Oh, I do real estate. But they were humble. And if you ask my son, what do he do? My son will simply say, oh, I work in finance. But church, in reality, he works for the largest investment firm in the world, overseeing all of Canada's international investments. I have sat at his office there in San Francisco in the financial district with him, and I've seen him just push a button and move $300 million from one country to another with just a push of a button on his computer. But they won't tell you all that. Why? Because they're humble. They know who they are. They don't have to wear the bling bling to be seen. Humility runs deep in them. Wisdom runs deep in them. Purpose runs deep in them. Knowing who they are and that they are a child of the living King runs deep in them. They don't show it by the bling bling on the outside, because they know who they are, that they are somebody on the inside. That was taught, that was trained, not just later on in life, but at an early age. Yes, in these three, you do not just see three educated black men, you see three wise black men who are not walking on the wide road. As if we read about in Matthew, they're not walking on the wide road that leads to foolishness, but they're living their life walking on the narrow road that leads to life, and life more abundantly, as described there in Matthew chapter 7. And God bless me, church, with two biological sons. Let me be very clear on that. One overseeing, yes, as I mentioned, international investments. And the other, thank God, he designs scaffolding and engineering and making engineering bids for multi-million dollar construction projects, such as when the Golden State Warriors were building their new stadium. He bid it and received and designed part of the construction for that building. I may sound like a proud papa, but no, I'm simply a parent who invested the time in training up my children in the way that they should go, that they will not be calling me when they got grown and saying, Daddy, I'm in jail. Can you come bail? Or taking my house and putting it up to give to some attorney to represent. No, I thank God for that. Yes, I do. But it takes early investment. It takes sacrifice. It takes time to develop the spiritual character in our children who are falling by the way. Yes. Educate their mind, educate their character. Years ago, when I was an associate minister at Evergreen Missionary Baptist Church in Oakland, I drove into the church parking lot one day in my old Chevy, and I thank God for my ministry father back then, the late Bishop Frank Pinker, who invested in me and sent me through a door of opportunity that I can go on through that door, and I was able to obtain my master's degree and my doctoral degree, and now I still I was the point that I was trying to make with that, as I drove into that parking lot with my old Chevy, and the one of the members of the congregation said, "Rev, Rev, when you gonna get you one of them fancy Mercedes like some of these other preachers?" And I said to him, "I already have one." He looked around the parking lot. He said, "Where? Where?" I say, "It's parked in Washington, D.C., on the campus of Howard University. If you understand that, your children can be your Mercedes. Your children can be your investment. As you invest into their growth and development, that's your Mercedes. Amen. You see, when God marks your children with his promise, he marks their future, church, with his favor. And when God orders their steps, he also orders their outcome. But they've not got to first be introduced to their father. And he's got to acknowledge they got to become his children and learn from him, learn from Jesus, learn his word. So today, yes, affirmation, affirmative action that allowed me to attend the University of California at Berkeley in my day. It's been eliminated. Scholarships aimed for the disadvantaged, they're being restricted now. Curriculums are being rewritten to erase our history. Books are being banned, and the resources and funding are being quietly removed from schools in our communities. And advanced placement classes are disappearing. College admissions are shifting in ways that disadvantage our children. And these are covert actions, quiet policies, hidden decisions designed to limit opportunity while pretending to still provide equality. Huh? But beloved, we know, for we have seen this before. We know. For we recognize the pattern. We know. For we can discern the strategy. We know. For we understand the assignment and what they're trying to do. And we know that every time America tried to close a door up on us, we know that God opened up a window. Every time a system has tried to block our children, God has raised up a generation that refuses to be denied. So Proverbs 4 and 7 tells us, wisdom is the spiritual principle. Therefore, get wisdom. And with all thy getting, get understanding. Our children must learn wisdom. Our children must learn understanding. Our children must learn resilience because the world will teach them something else that they don't need to learn if we don't teach them what they do need to learn. Proverbs teaches us that wisdom is not simply taught in school. Wisdom is taught in struggle. Wisdom is taught in discipline. Wisdom is taught in moments when no one comes to hear your cry or to comfort you when you moan. Yes, my grandson learned something that night. He learned that he could survive the night. He learned that he could cry and still rise. He learned that he could feel pain and still wake up in the morning with joy because the joy that he has, the world didn't give it to him. For he has already learned that when he wakes up, it's a new day, and every day is a chance to learn. So Proverbs 22 and 6 gives us a charge not to just raise up our children, but Proverbs 22 and 6 tells us to train up a child in the way he or she should go. And when they grow old, they will not depart from it. So training is not always gentle and kind. Training is not always soft and easy. Training is not always soothing. Training is preparation that our children can rise and stand and overcome. These are they, Revelations 7 and 14 says. These are they who have washed their robes and made them white in the blood of the Lamb. These are they who cried in the night, but rose in the morning. These are they who suffered, but still stood. These are they who were oppressed, but still overcame. These are they who were wounded, but still they worshiped. Yes, beloved, that is the African American spiritual testimony. Yes, my grandson had to learn that weeping may endure for a night, but joy comes in the morning. Our ancestors cried in the night of slavery. They cried in the night of segregation. They cried in the night of injustice, but still they rose. Still they learned. Still they believed. Still they sang. Still they prayed. Still they marched. Still they hoped. And still, they pray for our children, that we know that we shall overcome. So beloved, our children are not just going back to school. They're going back into the legacy of our people. Our ancestors learned without books. They learned without classrooms. They learned without teachers who loved them. They learned in fields. They learned in cabins. They learned in secret. They learned in whispers. But they learned. And they rose. They rose with hymns. They rose with hope. They rose with faith. They rose with determination. And they have planted and taught and trained us to have that same determination. So when our children cry in their bedrooms, when they struggle with homework, when they face teachers who don't understand their brilliance, when they walk hallways where their teachers and tears may not be comforted, but still we must teach them. Let them know that you will face challenges. Let them know that they will face moments where no one comes to comfort them. That they will have to face assignments, sometimes all by themselves. They will have to face teachers who don't understand, teachers who will just grade them down because of the color of their skin. I know, because in such classrooms I've already been in. But still, they must rise. Rise with discipline. Rise with courage. Rise with dignity, rise with faith, and rise with the knowledge that God has placed his spirit inside of them, a spirit that gives them the power to overcome, the power to do anything that God will allow them to do. Not what man says, not what woman says, not what America says, but what did God say? What did God teach? What did God preach? So come on, children, let them cry at night. But teach them to get up in the morning. If they need strength, let them rise up in the morning. Let them rise up in the morning with courage. Let them rise up in the morning with wisdom. And let them rise up until that great graduation day comes. And then we'll say, as parents, as a church family, as aunts and uncles, as those who have invested in our children and made sacrifice for the education and training and development of our children, then we can say, before God says, well done, thy good and faithful children. Well done. Your graduation day is soon to come. In Jesus Christ's name, God bless you, sisters and brothers. I hope that you receive something from a Reverend Dr. Pierre in this hour. Stay blessed until we meet again. Peace be with you. And please invest time, energy, into our children. Train up a child in the way that they should go. And then the light from the lighthouse will shine on them. Amen. Peace to them.
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7: Hi, this is Bishop Bob Jackson. 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Romans 10 and 13. 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

0: right now. It's going to be all right. It's hallelujah.
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3: Hi, this is Bishop Bob Jackson. 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Romans 10 and 13. 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

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It says, God can do anything. It goes like this. It says,

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2: Hi, this is Bishop Bob Jackson. 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Romans 10 and 13. 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That is the only name under heaven whereby men and women must be saved. If you can say, Lord Jesus, you can get your way out of the doldrums right now and be on your way to joy in Jesus' name. 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
2: Hi, this is Bishop Bob Jackson. 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Romans 10 and 13. It simply says, they that call upon the name of the Lord shall be saved. Somebody right now need to open your mouth and just simply say, Lord Jesus. 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

0: or one another, you'll be shocked that you are supposed to be involved in the life of others and they are supposed to be involved in your life. 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

Song says it's good to be alive, but it's best to live. Look at your neighbor and say, neighbor, it's good to be alive, but it's best to live. And guess what?

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2: Hi, this is Bishop Bob Jackson. 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Romans 10 and 13. 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

0: with Pastor Terrence Nichols.
1: Praise the Lord, everybody. Praise the Lord. This is Pastor Terrence Nichols. Welcome to Bay Area and Beyond, the gospel music show where we feature our gospel artists. They are local, they are legends, and they are loved by us in the Bay Area. And we praise God for Jesus. That was one of our greatest singers right there, organizers, maestros, you name it. That was Joe Douglas, hallelujah, and VOP with Redemption. Saints of God, we need the redemption of Jesus Christ, and we just can't encapsulate it only on Easter Sunday. Amen. It's got to be every day, every time we meet. We have to talk about his blood. We have to talk about who he is and what he has done for us in our lives. And certainly, as most churches are getting ready to celebrate communion on tomorrow, we celebrate it right here. So get your communion elements together. And at the end of the broadcast, we will celebrate with you. Some say they are at work. Some say they're sick and can't attend church. Some say that they're prison bound and can't, of course, get out to a public worship service. So we have communion via the radio. So get your elements together, and we will do that on today. Our scripture that we want to go to reminds us of the beauty and the sacrifice that was made. It was beautiful and painful all at the same time. Hebrews chapter 13 and verse 12 says, "And so Jesus also suffered outside the city gate to make the people holy through his own blood." Oh, we thank God for the sacrifice of Jesus today. Let's pray. Father, thank you for the awesome sacrifice of Jesus Christ. Lord, it was the privilege that we have now to enter into that relationship with Jesus because you brought us near. Father, we thank you in the name of Jesus that you sent your son to die for us on the cross of Calvary and bridge that gap between sinful man and a holy father. We thank you, oh God, that it was done on a tree. Hallelujah. It was done on a tree of sacrifice. Two thieves on either side. They deserved it. But Lord Jesus, you did not deserve it. And so we thank you. We thank you that it was done outside of the camp, outside of the city, which was the place of rejection. It was the place where the unclean, the lepers, were sent outside of the city. It was a place, oh my God, where sin offerings were burned outside of the city. And so outside of the city, you went to bring us inside. And so we thank you for that. Hallelujah, hallelujah. You went outside of the city to bring us near to the Father, outside of the city, and we are no longer called strangers, hallelujah, but sons and daughters and friends. And so Jesus went to the place, hallelujah, where nobody wanted to go, so that you could bring us, Lord, into that place of peace where everybody needs the presence of God. And so we thank you for the presence of God right now. We thank you for your holy presence right now. Oh God, we bless you. We thank you for who you are. And we know that everything that we face, we are able to face it with you. Is there anything too hard for the Lord to do? And you have brought us back into relationship so that we can rely on you, depend on you, trust in you and your ability in every situation that we faced in life. We speak life over those things. We speak hope over those things. We speak God's timing over those things. And we wait. Oh, yes, some things can even happen before we pray, finish praying. But Lord, we wait because they that wait upon the Lord shall renew their strength. They shall mount up on wings like eagles. They shall run and not get weary. They shall walk and not faint. And so we trust you. We trust you today. It is in Jesus' precious and holy name we pray. Amen. Amen. All saints, hallelujah. We are celebrating communion today. So get your communion elements together. We will celebrate with one another, with the radio body. Amen. And we are thankful. That was Joe Douglas that we opened the broadcast with the redemption song. And here is a song as we pray. You know, we enter into that spot of worship where we can say thank you. Joy has returned. Hope has returned. Here is J.J. Harrison with Joy Is Here.
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0: Praise God, everybody. That was JJ Harrison with Joy Is Here. And did I tell you who I was? This is your host, Pastor Terrence Nichols. Glad to be your host here. I have been traveling for a while. Amen. I was at a retreat center, a campground rather, and I was there for two back-to-back camps. Amen. One was for a church in San Francisco who was out there camping and wanting to be in God's presence. And the other one was for our annual Bay Area All Youth Fellowship Camp, which I'm blessed to be the chairman of. It was speaking and also ministering there in seminars, and it was just a powerful time. And I'm here to tell you, we had some fire activity going on up in that area off the side of Santa Rosa. But I'm here to tell you, God met us, our young people got saved. When I was preaching for the family camp, eight individuals, which four of those actually, eight people made confessions that they were answering their call to full-time ministry. Amen. And so we thank God for that. Hallelujah. We bless the Lord and give him praise. Amen. Continue to pray that they will follow through with that and they will get the proper training and the study that they need. Amen. So that we all can be efficient, powerful ministers in the Lord who hang in there. Amen. And so we started out in a good way today, JJ Harrison and Joe Douglas. When we come back, we have some an interview with Deborah Henderson, and she has a song out that you have to hear. We will be right back.
1: With Pastor Terrence Nichols.
0: All right, here we are. We made it to the one, the only, Dr. Ramona Bishop.
2: Hello, everybody.
0: The director and founder of Elite Public Schools, and certainly one of the great advocates for Midnight Basketball. I know you must be excited.
2: Very excited. It's so organized, lots of volunteers, and a lot of children enjoying themselves.
0: That is so true. And you availed Elite again?
2: Again, yes.
0: It must take some effort on your part and the staff part.
2: It does, but it's worth it. It's Friday night, and our
0: yes.
2: city should have somewhere to go.
0: Absolutely, yes. Absolutely. What are some of the nuggets that you're already seeing, some of the benefits?
2: So I'm seeing relationships between adults and children strengthened. I'm seeing students take advantage of the booths that we have outside
0: yes.
2: with resources and information that they need. And I'm seeing just the community come together on behalf of the children.
0: Well, once again, congratulations. And you're also doing grandma duty.
2: I'm doing grandma duty.
0: Hey,
2: tonight.
0: Young man.
2: Yeah.
0: When you're around all these basketballs, you will get hit.
2: You will.
0: So thank you so much.
2: You.

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1: Hi, this is Bishop Bob Jackson. 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Romans 10 and 13. 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
4: If we are honest with ourselves, there will be days along the Christian journey when we will ask the following questions. God, don't you see what I'm going through? God, do you know how much I am hurting? God, don't you care? Like a prophetic fresh wind, Deborah Henderson has recorded a song just for those moments. He sees, he knows, he cares. This song will revive your spirit and remind you that yes, indeed, he sees, he knows, he cares. Purchase this song of encouragement wherever you purchase your gospel music. He sees, he knows, and he cares, by the anointed vocalist, Deborah Henderson.
5: Pastor Christopher Willis of Triumphant Worship Church in Fairfield and gospel artist has four songs that will keep you praising God. Shout!
6: Everybody shout, for the Lord has come, shout.
5: Oh, how I love Jesus.
7: Oh, how I love Jesus.
5: Whoa. Free indeed, the remix.
8: So glad.
5: We are the Sanctified Church.
9: Psalms 47 and 1 says, open up your hands, all ye people, and shout unto God with the voice of triumph.
5: You can purchase these gospel songs wherever you purchase your gospel music. Thank you, Pastor Christopher Willis, for these songs of continual praise. Welcome, everyone. We are doing this interview during the month of March, which is Women's History Month. I have interviewed some powerful, influential women in this month. And even if you hear it outside of March, this next guest is still powerful and influential. Ladies and gentlemen, drum roll, please, all across the Bay Area. Welcome, Deborah Henderson. How are you, Deborah?
10: I am blessed, Pastor Nichols. How are you?
5: I am great. I am doing fine. And since you left the Bay Area, you never really left. Your heart's still in San Francisco, right?
10: That's right. Never leaving. No.
5: Amen. But since you relocated to Houston, you have been a pastor. You have been an author. You have done it. You are a yaya. That's grandma.
10: Yes, it is. In Greek, it is.
5: That is incredible. So tell me about some of the books that you have written.
10: I co-authored a book called The Promise with the Daughters of Promise, I believe the year before last. And
5: yes.
10: I was blessed to have done that alongside with 100 women, and one of them included my daughter. We were asked to do it as a mother and daughter duo. She did a particular piece, and then I wrote a particular piece, and the rest of the women contributed writing, and they came together in a compilation and made the one book called From the Daughters of Promise.
5: That is awesome. Pick that up, everybody. The Daughters of Promise. Of course, in the Bay Area, you were just a household name with Benny Henderson and family and Deborah Henderson. In and of yourself, you sacrificed and built that legacy. Boy, we still remember the great singing. You notice I didn't say singing. It was some singing going on.
10: I appreciate that.
5: Go ahead.
10: I miss it a lot. I do. I miss the Bay Area, but I'm still always a part of the Bay Area. I carry that out here and I let people know I'm from the Bay Area. I'm still a West Coast person.
5: Yes.
10: A Houstonian as well.
5: That is wonderful. And so now, out of all these great songs that you all sang, you know, I like I'm Gonna Fly, you know, I'll Fly Away, Highway. I liked Highway. Any other songs that you remember that you really love singing in the Bay Area?
10: The other ones are other people's, you know, music. And I love to, you know, sing and share the word, the gospel of Jesus Christ through the song. You know, no matter
5: yes.
10: who the artist is, the message is what resonates with me. So I love singing all of those songs. I don't have a favorite, but I really loved singing Just Right for God. And that's off of my
5: yes.
10: project. Yeah, because
5: yes.
10: no matter what you're going through, it's anything is good, right? Just right for him.
5: Just right for God. You are bringing up memories. Now, you did the Christmas musical too. What's the name of that musical? It was the play.
10: It was called The Black Nativity.
5: The Black Nativity. Yes. Yes.
10: At the Wayne Hensberry Theater. Yes. That was wonderful. That experience. I had a great time with all those people there. It was great.
5: That's wonderful. Now, do you guys keep in touch with those who were with Benny Henderson and family?
10: Oh, yes, we do. We're family in the true sense of the word. Yeah, we still keep in touch. As a matter of fact, one of the members, Curtis Reed, was on the background of this, my new single that I just did. He did some backgrounding for us. He was visiting here in Houston and we grabbed him and he came in and helped us out, did some tenor parts for us. So we're still in touch with all the family.
5: Now, wait a minute. You said something about a new single.
10: Yeah.
5: Well, could that be he sees, he knows, he cares?
10: Yes, it is. Yes, it
5: is. Ladies and gentlemen, Deborah Henderson is back. And she has a new single. Now, you know, that's good alliteration. That'll preach right there. He sees, he
10: yes.
5: knows, and he cares.
10: And he definitely cares. Oh, yes, he does.
5: This is a beautiful song, meaningful song, and your interpretation is so heartfelt and heartwarming. Who's the author of the song?
10: The author of the song is Brother Marcus Geisen, right there in the Bay Area.
5: Marcus did it again.
10: Yes.
5: Is this your first time working with him?
10: It is not. I've been knowing Marcus for a long time. Actually, he gave me the song back in 2014. And we've been knowing about it since then. We had planned to, you know, record some music and just never got around to putting this one on, but then it was reintroduced to me in 21. And we have been talking about it since then, trying to do this project, and it came to fruition. And he graciously allowed us to record it, and I thank God for him. It's a depiction of both of our lives, because God cares for all of us, you know?
5: Yes, he does.
10: Yeah.
5: And so when I listened to this, great background singers, were they in the studio or were they piped in? You know how we can do it? We can be in two different continents now.
10: Right. It's so modern to sing from around the world and seem like you're in the same room.
5: Right, right.
10: No, this background was done by my daughters. All four of my they're more than capable of singing and bringing the spirit. And we did it right here in my home studio.
5: Oh, that's incredible. Amazing.
10: Yes, my husband engineered it. And we had another engineer to come in, and we did it right here in the studio. I did my lead here in my studio. It was wonderful.
5: That is dynamic. Now, when you did that song, you and Ken Little did his first single together. He said he had to fly down and be there with you in person.
10: He sure did. Ken is a jewel.
5: Oh, yes. Well, he says there's no one that emotes and expresses like Deborah Henderson. So he had to see you.
10: Oh, my gosh. We had a ball. We did. We had a ball. He and I and Benny were in the studio for a few hours. It didn't take long.
5: Yes. It didn't
10: take long. We almost had church in there.
5: Oh, yes. And so when you think about this wonderful new single, He Sees, He Knows, He Cares, what is it that you really want the listening audience to get out of this as they're listening to it in their cars, in the hospital, in the prisons, wherever they might be? What do you really want them to feel and sense?
10: I really want them to feel and live out the word. You know, it's a scripture. You know, it's in 1 Peter 5:7. Cast all your cares on him. Why? Because he cares for you. That's not a simple message, but that is the message. You know, no matter what you're going through, what you're experiencing in life, what you're contemplating on doing, allow the Lord to move and direct you, and because he cares for you. And what the world is going through right now, we need to know that more than ever.
5: We absolutely do.
10: Yes. He has been prominent in my life and dominant. The denomination in my life and the foundation in my life has been the word. And because he cares for me, I can't help but express that, you know, in song, that somebody got to get the message. Come on, y'all. He cares for us.
5: He cares for us. Is there a moment in your life where this particular theme, this thought, made it real for you that he cares for you?
10: Oh, yes. During the times when I lost my parents.
5: Yes.
10: And my dad went first. And then the year after that, my mom went. And just this past year, I lost my brother. So I really hung on to this word, you know, knowing that God cares for me even through death, you know.
5: Amen. Your mom, grand-dom.
10: Oh, yes. Oh,
5: but sweet as pie.
10: She was First Lady Annette. Woo!
5: Oh, yes, she was sweet as pie. I think I've told you before, your father was my partner in the bank line.
10: Yes, he did.
5: We would end up at Bank of America at the same time, and we would just have review church.
10: Yes.
5: Review the goodness of the Lord. Yes.
10: That was him everywhere he went. He didn't meet a stranger. He would talk to everybody, and he'd always end up talking about the Lord.
5: Oh, absolutely. Absolutely. That is for sure. Well, let me ask you a leading question. Is your suitcase packed? Are you ready to hit the road again and share this song?
10: Oh, yes, it is. It is packed. I am ready. I'm ready.
5: Amen. It's probably packed because this is just a prelude to a bigger, a whole complete project. Is that what I understand?
10: Yes, it is. We have another single coming out in a few more months. And after that, I'm gonna roll out a full project. It's time to get back out there and singing, the word of God through song.
5: Amen. Amen. And Shirley Caesar said you can throw a little Summernette in there too.
10: Yes, you can.
5: So
10: Yes,
5: keep
10: you can.
5: on preaching, Pastor.
10: Yes, I will.
5: Amen. Amen. And as this single comes out, we are so grateful, so thankful for you and your music down through the years. And of course, if anyone wants to support you, they can more than likely go and get this from anywhere they buy gospel music, or is there a particular place?
10: Anywhere that you purchase your music, it's on every platform. iTunes, CD Baby, Amazon, Spotify, and of course Apple Music.
5: Yes.
10: It's everywhere you get your music.
5: Amen. Amen. Well, let's do that, Bay Area. And we want to hear this dynamic song today. He sees, he knows, and he cares. The one and only Deborah Henderson, ladies and gentlemen.
8: Hard to believe that when you're going through, God is with you. But believe that He sees, He knows,

0: with Pastor Terrence Nichols.
1: That was the one, the only Pastor Deborah Henderson. She no longer lives in the Bay Area, but we still love her in the Bay Area. She and Benny are now in Texas, but that was her brand new single, Amen. I've been playing it for a while now. He sees, he knows, he cares. The outstanding interview with her as well. Thank you, Deborah, for all that you do for the body of Christ. When we come back on the other side of the break, we have more music for you. We're talking to Gregory Cole about the Best in Gospel in the Bay Area contest. And we also have Adam Rogers singing Jesus. Yes, Jesus loves me. Don't go away. We will be right back.
0: Terrence Nichols.
1: And now I am talking with Messiah. I need all of my listeners to understand there are all ages here. You just came from the court. How many points did you score?
2: Three.
1: 3 points, and you had fun. So are you a guard or forward?
2: Four.
1: You're forward? Oh, so you like standing out and do three-pointers and all that stuff. Very good. Are you good at defense as well? That is so good. Do they teach a lot of that here too?
2: Yeah. Well, we really don't do teaching. Like, I practice at home with my brother.
1: Yes.
2: That's where I got better at.
1: That is so awesome. And so you come on in here too. What's your name?
3: My name is Landon Grant.
1: Landon?
3: Landon Grant.
1: Wonderful. Did you just come off the court with my brother?
3: No.
1: You haven't played yet?
3: I haven't.
1: Uh-oh. You're waiting. So do you have a hook? You have a three-pointer? What do you have?
3: A three-pointer.
1: You got the three-pointer. That is so exciting. Were you here last year as well?
3: Yes.
1: And were you here last year too?
2: Yes.
1: So you all came back. What would you be doing if you were not here tonight?
3: I will be sitting down. I'll be sitting down on my bed just watching TV.
1: Watching TV. And what about you, my friend? What would you be doing?
2: I would be on my bed and watching and playing the game.
1: Oh, are you guys brothers?
2: No.
1: But you're friends?
3: Yes.
1: Now you are?
2: Yes.
1: And you bet.
2: I'm not over there.
1: Oh, that's your brother over here. It's a family affair. So thank you for being here. Tell your mom and your dad this is going to be aired on 1190 AM.
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1: Okay? All right. Thank you for being here.
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0: If we are honest with ourselves, there will be days along the Christian journey when we will ask the following questions. God, don't you see what I'm going through? God, do you know how much I am hurting? God, don't you care? Like a prophetic fresh wind, Deborah Henderson has recorded a song just for those moments. He sees, he knows, he cares. This song will revive your spirit and remind you that yes, indeed, he sees, he knows, he cares. Purchase this song of encouragement wherever you purchase your gospel music. He sees, he knows, and he cares, by the anointed vocalist, Deborah Henderson.
1: Pastor Christopher Willis of Triumphant Worship Church in Fairfield and gospel artist has four songs that will keep you praising God. Shout!
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1: Whoa. 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
1: You can purchase these gospel songs wherever you purchase your gospel music. 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

0: Mr. Terrence Nichols.
1: There are various popular gospel competitions on television and around the world. Some say that they are a good thing, and some say, why should we compete in the gospel world? Well, we started one in the Bay Area last year, and it has become the phenomenon of the Bay Area gospel community. And I am blessed and pleased to have with me today the maestro himself, Gregory Cole, one of the founders and the director of Best in Gospel Bay Area Contest. How are you doing today, Brother Cole?
2: I'm doing just fine, my man. How are you doing?
1: I am so great. And you know, Saints, we got to be honest. We go back.
2: Way back.
1: Way back. I was the chairperson of the Black History Committees for Chevron Corporation in San Francisco.
2: Yep, right.
1: And we had to bring a choir that would be professional and entertaining and inspiring. And we tapped Brother Cole, and you brought that dynamic choir from Philip Burton.
2: Hello. Touch of Class Choir.
1: How many years do we bring you?
2: Oh, God. How many years did you bring us there?
1: Yes.
2: I think it was at least three.
1: At least three. I mean, it was standing room only when they knew that Gregory Cole and the Touch of Class Choir would be there. So thank you, brother.
2: Oh, and thank you for inviting us. We had a wonderful time.
1: And we
2: was traveling good on the bus.
1: On the bus, yes. And I believe we were helpful, and you guys also did some tours overseas, too.
2: Oh, yeah. We did a lot of overseas traveling.
1: Amen. And so now you are retired from as an educator?
2: That's right. As an educator, but not as a music director.
1: Hallelujah.
2: They won't let me stop. My wife won't let me stop.
1: Amen. Amen. And so you are with BB Memorial?
2: Well, we are both members of BB. Right now, we're at Downs Memorial over in Oakland.
1: Working. Okay.
2: Yeah, where I got sabotaged in being a director, and my wife is the pianist.
1: Yeah.
2: So we're doing that for two Sundays over there, and then we shoot over to BB.
1: Oh, that's magnificent. Absolutely magnificent. And of course, you have started a buzz in the Bay Area with the Best in Gospel Bay Area Contest. And it is held at BB Memorial Cathedral Church. That address is 3900 Telegraph Avenue, Oakland, California. And it's starting in earnest July the 12th.
2: That's correct. And you, everybody that hears the voice that you're listening to now, I'm telling you, you should make sure that you come. It's exciting. We're praising God. And it's not only about a contest. It's about bringing the Bay Area musician, vocalist into a situation where other people can come and hear them. Because of COVID, a lot of people stopped going to church and started watching it a live stream. So they haven't had an opportunity to know it and see what's going on in the Bay Area. So the idea is to bring people back and let them see what's going on here. Bay Area has some of the most talented musicians in the United States.
1: Amen.
2: And I'm so happy to be a part of bringing them together and letting other people come in. And we it's not just a competition. It's a form of praising God.
1: Yes.
2: And we're uplifting the church. The ceiling's going to be jumping off. People are going to be jumping up. Last year, it went wow. I mean,
1: man.
2: God was present. And it's not only solos that's in the competition, but we have guests coming in from the Bay Area, like choirs be there. We also have musicians, saxophonists. We have comedians that's going to make you cry laughing. And then we have a ventriloquist that's coming out of Atlanta. Come and check it out. I promise you, you will not regret not one minute. And if you can, make all five shows, because
1: Amen.
2: they all are going to be very, very good. It's going to be on fire. It's going to
1: Absolutely.
2: be on fire.
1: Amen. And is it too late for people who want to compete in it? Is it too late for them to sign up?
2: Yeah, it's too late. We have 12 contestants, and they're fired up and ready to go. Well, July the 12th, we are doing six, and then on July the 24th, no, July the
1: Four,
2: 26th,
1: six, yeah.
2: we're doing the next six, and from those we'll pick four or five into the semifinals, and they go from semifinals to the finals. It's going to be great.
1: So the group
2: I'm
1: one semifinals is on August the 9th,
2: right.
1: and then group two semifinals August 23rd.
2: 23rd, and there's two. There's another one. Did you say both of them? I don't have the
1: Yes,
2: schedule.
1: semifinals group one is August 9th,
2: Right. Okay, there you go.
1: and semifinals group two is August 23rd.
2: Right. Okay, good.
1: Yes. And is there an admission for the
2: Not
1: contest?
2: yes, it's $20 per person. Small fee, because
1: Small.
2: we're not trying to make a lot of money. What we're trying to do is get people to come out and see what's going on around them. We have groups from Sacramento coming in. This is more or less of praising God and being uplifted within the Bay Area, and again showing people what's going on, because some people don't recognize how much talent that's here in the Bay Area, and this
1: Yeah.
2: is a great opportunity for them to come out and see what's going on.
1: And so if we get someone out of either group and we get a finalist, are there awards? Are there privileges? Are they going to Hollywood? What's up?
2: Oh, I wish it was Hollywood.
1: That's next. That's next.
2: That would be great. You're right. Not that the winner would receive $5,000.
1: Hey, let me practice. B, B, B, B. Wait.
2: You're too late. Thank
1: I'm
2: God.
1: too late, man. $5,000.
2: $5,000. And if anyone want to come in and sponsor and put in another $2,500 for a second place winner, come on in and help us out. We would love to
1: Amen.
2: have it. Okay.
1: Amen. Amen. And I have heard from various contestants from the past that it was the privilege of sharing their ministry in front of a live audience. That
2: Exactly.
1: was the prize for them.
2: Right.
1: It was worth it all. And they have been busy and booked since that time, too.
2: Exactly. And that's what it's all about. We're sharing the gospel
1: Amen.
2: within our community, within the Bay Area. And the only way we can do that is bring us all together at one point so you can actually see and hear what's going on. And that's what it's all about.
1: Amen. This is phenomenal. So shout out to the new pastor there at BB. Well, he's been there for a little minute now, but shout him out for having this right there at BB Memorial.
2: Most definitely. He's been there for 2 years now. And
1: Amen.
2: he's fired up too.
1: Amen. And give us his full name and everything.
2: Reverend Dr. Kenneth Miller.
1: Yes. I haven't met him yet, but I will indeed
2: Oh,
1: meet
2: most
1: Mr.
2: definitely.
1: Miller.
2: And put a shout out for you, because you're gonna be one of be our what is actually what I'm having you to do is the voice actor.
1: The voice actor.
2: Right, we'll talk about that.
1: I'll do
2: Okay. So I'll give you a call later on
1: Yes.
2: and go through it. But we're gonna have a great time, man. I'm serious.
1: It's going to be an awesome time, and we praise God for that. And I do see our good broadcast partner, Demetrius Tollfree.
2: All right.
1: Singer, and he's going to be the host the entire time, or just the opening.
2: He's just going to do the opening, and then we'll have what's the name? Oh
3: Ashlyn
2: yeah,
3: Cole.
2: Ashlyn Cole. Ashlyn
1: Oh
2: Cole.
1: yes, Sunday's best, Ashlyn Cole.
2: Right. She's the host, but Dimitri is filling in for her because she has another engagement on
1: Yes.
2: that date. And etymology will be one of the judges.
1: Amen. Praise God. So you have some of the Bay Area's best.
2: That's why it's called
1: Bay Area's best.
2: That's why it's called Bay Area best. That's exactly it.
1: Amen.
2: And April Wright is also a part of.
1: She's
2: one of the judges.
1: Yes, KPFA. Is that KPFA?
2: You're right. Exactly.
1: Yes. Yes, yes. Amen. Well, thank you so much for sharing what is happening. And this is going to go through almost an entire month. So, you know, we have to have an update.
2: Oh, look out now.
1: So we have to have you come back and give us an update.
2: Most definitely. I appreciate that, too.
1: Amen. Thank you so much. This is Gregory Cole, everyone, for Best in the Bay Area Gospel Contest coming up July the 12th. You want to be there at BB Memorial Cathedral Church, 3900 Telegraph Avenue, Oakland, California. And it's 5 o'clock p.m. and the doors open at 4:15.
2: 4:15, that's correct.
1: Wait a minute. That's almost an hour. Y'all got some food?
2: Yes, we will have food there.
1: I knew you would.
2: you know it's black folks. We're going to have some food somewhere. If for each one, there will be food.